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Neil Diamond and Cracklin' Rosie. Hi there, it's Bird checking in for a Saturday weekend. 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

0: The Spinners of the Rubber Band Man. 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

0: 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Rock. That's up. Got more great stuff coming up from the Pondells, the Guess Who, Don with Tony Orlando, and more.
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0: Paul McCartney and Wings and Jet. 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

0: the Eagles, One of These Nights. On the way next, more of the soundtrack of your life, courtesy of Cherry and the Pacemakers, Don McLean, Earth, Wind, and Fire, and more.
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0: Don McLean and American Pie. Wow, it is that time already. It's been a slice. My name is Byrne, and unfortunately, I must fly for today, but I will be back soon. Until then, do find, like, and follow me on Facebook and Instagram, Bird Radio. Bird with a Y would be honored and thrilled. More of the greatest music ever made is on the way next. Don't go far. Talk to you soon.
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My name is Dusty. It's good to be back in with you. Working our way through the weekend with the Rolling Stones. It's only rock and roll, but I like it. Coming up, Keith. 98.6 is the song. Otis Redding sitting on the dock of the bay. And I can see clearly now from Johnny Nash, that's all headed your way. Right now, it's still the one. Here's Orleans.

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0: Otis Redding, the Dock of the Bay. Let us go back into history on this date and see what happened. We're going to go back to this date in 1877 when Henry Flipper graduated from the U.S. Military Academy at West Point, becoming the first African-American cadet to graduate from West Point. This date, 1877.
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0: All right, I got to take a break, but when I get back, I got one for you that includes the lines. Let's see. You know it's only just begun. You give me your love. That's coming up from Maxine Nightingale.
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vote. It's a hard one to say and make it sound right. The Archies coming up with Sugar Sugar. Three Dog Night's going to do Joy to the World. The Beatles are going to do rock and roll music, which is what we keep listening to. I am Dusty. This one is This Girl is a Woman Now from Gary Puckett. This girl.

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0: There's the Spinners with Cupid. I've loved you for a long time. Well, researchers discovered dozens of human skeletons in a ditch in Central Europe. They date back like 7,000 years. Odd thing is, a lot of them are missing their heads. I was wondering about that. You know, why would they do that? Trying to make them fit in the dish better? Or maybe it was a case of, well, Joe didn't use his head in this life. Why does he need it in the next one?
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0: as Lights from Journey. Back into history on this date, let's go back to 1775. It was on this date in 1775, the U.S. Army was founded. Happy birthday to you. Yep, the Army founded this date, 1775.
1: It seems that my husband, who is from Minnesota, played a different playground game than the rest of the planet. 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

0: Another Somebody Done Somebody Wrong song from B.J. Thomas wraps up that set. Coming up, let's see, what have I got for you? 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You know that one, don't you? 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

0: Margaritaville. There's Jimmy Buffett. And on the calendar for today, it's, of course, National Strawberry Shortcake Day. But, hey, it's the Army's birthday, so happy birthday to the Army. I salute everyone in the Army.
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0: That'll be the day. There's Linda Ronstadt. Carole King queued up, ready to go right after this.
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2: Organizations are invited to use the

Wouldn't it be nice? What do we got for you this time out? Well, we got Earth, Wind, and Fire, Shining Star. We got Sam and Dave, I Thank You. We got Mr. Big Stuff, Gene Knight. Got a lot of good stuff. I'm Dustin.

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0: I Thank You is the name of that one from Sam and Dave. Back into history on this date, go back to 1777, because it was on this day in 1777 that Congress adopted the Stars and Stripes. Yeah, we got the Stars and Stripes on this date in 1777.
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0: Paul McCartney and Wings, Listen to What the Man Said. Taking a break, coming back with a song that says you can pay Uncle Sam with the overtime. I'm sure you're looking forward to that. 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

My name is Dusty. That was Paul Simon. It's called Kodachrome. And on the way for you, I got the Sir Douglas Quintet with She's About a Mover. Brad is going to do Guitar Man and The Doors, Hello, I Love You, all that's coming up. And to let you know what's going on, here's Marvin Gaye.

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1: There you go. That's Wild World from Cat Stevens. All right. The United States Postal Service, USPS, Post Office, whatever you want to call them, is starting their annual dog bite awareness campaign. And they're reminding people, please be a responsible pet owner. Keep your dog, you know, reined in during mail delivery, because last year more than 5,000 postal workers were attacked by dogs. So that's just way too many. 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

0: There's the guitar man from Bread. On the calendar today, well, it is National Flag Day. My flag hangs out there with lights on it all the time.
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0: You are the sunshine of my life. There's Stevie Wonder. That does it. I am out of here. Thank you for choosing to spend time with me and letting me be part of your day and part of your weekend. Got the Bee Gees on the way. Maybe you can't choose what happens to you, but you can choose how you react to it. So make it a great day. 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
5: If you have your Bibles, turn with me, please, to our text this morning, John chapter 2 and verses 13 to 22, as we continue in our series, Pressing On. John chapter 2, starting at verse 13. When it was almost time for the Jewish Passover, Jesus went up to Jerusalem. In the temple courts, he found men selling cattle, sheep, and doves, and others sitting at tables exchanging money. So he made a whip out of cords and drove all from the temple area, both sheep and cattle. He scattered the coins of the money changers and overturned their tables. To those who sold doves, he said, "Get these out of here. How dare you turn my father's house into a market?" His disciples remembered that it is written, "Zeal for your house will consume me." Then the Jews demanded of him, "What miraculous sign can you show us to prove your authority to do all this?" Jesus answered them, "Destroy this temple, and I will raise it again in 3 days." The Jews replied, "It has taken 46 years to build this temple, and you are going to raise it in 3 days?" But the temple he had spoken of was his body. After he was raised from the dead, his disciples recalled what he had said. Then they believed the scripture and the words that Jesus had spoken. And let's pray. Lord, I just thank you for your word. I just thank you that it's true. And I pray you to show us this morning how much we need to be pressing on and be invested, Lord, in your church, especially in these last days. Pray you come to us now by the power of your Holy Spirit and open your word and teach us from it exactly what it is you want us to know. We ask all this in your name. Amen. There's the United Methodist Church today in 60 seconds.
6: But I wrote this series in conjunction with one of my best friends who's also a pastor, and this is the thing she loves most. She's so good at going green. She's so good at when I say, "I am going to use this styrofoam cup." She's like, "God doesn't want you to use that styrofoam cup." And said, "I think that's a bit extreme, and I need coffee." This is where we have priorities. Her priorities are, you should see though, she shops at Walmart. And I'm always like, "Oh, they don't pay a living wage." She's like, "Well, I'm going to go buy reusable things." It's what do you care about, right? What are sustainable things in this spiritual practice as you reflect on your own relationship with God? I did remove foil from my household, but I replaced it with parchment paper. Parchment paper was a sustainable step. I could keep that one going. It's been years since I've used foil for baking. This is our invitation to Lent. How do you take tiny steps?
5: There's a female pastor thinking that she's trans, trying to act like a guy, preaching a sermon during Lent about going green and sustainable goals so we can fight so-called man-made climate change. And let me ask you, did you hear anything in there about Jesus Christ? Absolutely nothing. It's all about saving the environment and absolutely nothing about saving people. Folks, in these last days, this close to the end, 1 second to midnight, with millions and millions of people going to hell in a handbasket in a nation that is racing toward Judgment Day, she's talking about getting rid of styrofoam cups and tinfoil. People, does the house of the Lord need a house cleaning today or what?
7: Yes.
5: The text we have in front of us this morning tells us all about it. We're in a series at Fox River right now, a series called Pressing On, looking at all kinds of things we need to do to keep pressing on and keep growing and learning and serving Jesus Christ until the nanosecond He calls us home. So far in this series, we've looked at what we need to do to keep pressing on in our own lives and in our own families. And today, we look at what we need to do to keep pressing on in our churches. And to see that, we turn this morning to John chapter 2 and verses 13 to 22. In this part of John chapter 2, Jesus is in Jerusalem right before Passover. And in our text today, He goes on a tear and cleanses the temple and the house of the Lord. And the Holy Spirit is telling us today, our temple, our house of the Lord, the church of Jesus Christ today needs a power washing too. Our text this morning, John chapter 2, verses 13 to 22, tells us three reasons why we need to keep pressing on for the church in these last days like nobody's business. And let's look and see what those three things are. The first thing we see from this text, the first reason why we need to keep pressing on for the church is because there's problems in the church. And that's exactly what we see here in verses 13 and 14. One day a ship passed by a deserted island, and they discovered a man who had been stranded on that island all by himself for almost 30 years. And when they went ashore to rescue him, they found that he had built three huts for himself. So they asked him, "What's the first hut for?" He said, "That's the house that I live in." "Well, what's the second hut for?" He said, "That's the church that I go to." And they said, "Well, what's the third hut?" He said, "That's the church I used to go to." Anytime, anywhere, there's people in the church, there's going to be problems in the church. Jesus saw problems in His church, in the temple in Jerusalem here. Now, King Herod's entire temple complex in Jerusalem was one of the wonders of the ancient world, bigger than 26 football fields. Divided into different areas for the Jewish priests, another for the Jewish men, another for Jewish women. But the entire outer ring was called the outer court or the court of the Gentiles because that's where non-Jews could go and pray and seek and worship God. Because God said He wanted His temple to be a house of prayer for all nations. Isaiah chapter 56 verse 7, because God wants all people saved. 1 Timothy chapter 2 verse 4. But verses 13 and 14, when Jesus went to that temple in Jerusalem for Passover, He saw that they'd turned the outer court into the Mall of America. Now every Passover, almost 2.5 million Jews from all over the Roman Empire would go to Jerusalem. And the law of Moses said every Jewish male aged 20 years or older had to pay a temple tax, a tax for the upkeep of the temple. But they had to pay it in Roman Tyrian shekels because those coins had the highest silver content of any coins in the entire world, with a picture of the Roman eagle on one side and Hercules on the other. So even though the Jews did not allow any pagan images on the top of their holy mount, they did allow that coin. And not because of what was on it, but because of what was in it. Can everybody say hypocrites? Cha-ching, cha-ching. And because the Jews from other parts of the Roman Empire had to exchange their coins for the Tyrian shekels. At rates that loan sharks didn't even ask for. And not only that, but the Jews also had inspectors hired who would tell the Jewish people who came with their spotless sheep and cattle for the Passover sacrifice that their animals weren't spotless enough. But what do you know? Right over here, for your convenience, we have pre-inspected, pre-approved sacrificial animals that will only cost you 6 times more than what you paid for the animal you brought with you. Cha-ching, cha-ching. Folks, the greed was so bad, that temple was so flush with cash, when the Romans destroyed it in 70 AD and took all the gold out, they got so much gold, the price of gold itself went through the floor all over the Roman Empire. You talk about a racket. You talk about putting a bite on people. And that outer court of the Gentiles, where the non-Jews were supposed to be praying and worshiping and seeking God, had more animals than the sandwich fair. You talk about a distraction. You don't think there were problems in the church back in Jesus' day? Buku problems in the church today. Because all kinds of woke Laodiceans don't give a rip who God really is or what God is really all about. James Tallarico, who's running for Senate in the state of Texas and also studying to be a pastor with the Presbyterian Church USA.
8: God is non-binary. There are many more than two
7: biological sexes. In fact, there are six. It is now existential that we try to reduce our meat consumption. The American flag is such a complicated symbol for most of us. Prophetic voices like Jesus have helped me reckon with my own whiteness, my own masculinity. Our southern border should be like our front porch. There should be a giant welcome mat out front. No need to sit and cry over, you know, your whiteness or your masculinity.
8: The Democrats have a weird candidate.
5: People, that's nuttier than an Almond Joy. You don't think that pastors are going to be in hell someday for all the false teaching? The pastor of Zion ELCA Lutheran Church in Bethesda, Maryland, turned Palm Sunday into a drag show with a gay pride called to worship. Here's part of what he was saying.
9: Strange one, fabulous one, fluid and ever becoming one. You are as close to us as our own breath, and yet your essence transcends all that we can imagine. You are mother, father, parent. You are drag queen and trans man and gender fluid, incapable.
5: You don't think the great falling away hasn't already happened? You don't think the great falling away of the church hasn't already happened, like the Bible says, in the last days? And people ask me all the time, well, Kevin, how do you know if a church is woke? It's pretty easy. If they're flying the BLM flag out front and the gay pride flag out front, I'm out. Trans pastor with purple hair, I'm out. Preferred pronouns with Joel Osteen in the bookstore, I'm out. If a church puts up a sign that says gun-free zone, in the words of Iron Maiden, run for the hills, run for your lives, because that's the most dangerous place you could ever possibly be. And my question is, how's all the woke working out for them? Because where are all the big, huge, woke churches in America today that millions of people are flocking to? They're nowhere. And why? Because God is not mocked. And because the church in America today is dying. And sadly enough, it's not just the woke churches. It's the evangelical Bible-believing churches that are dying too. Right now, they are closing at a rate of 300 a week. Because over 70% of the people in this country who call themselves Christians never bother going to church on a Sunday morning. And I've heard all the excuses. Well, Kevin, I'm not going to church anymore because there's too many hypocrites there. Yeah, I'm not going to the gym anymore because there's too many flabby people there. Don't you think that's exactly where those people need to be? And you get that smarmy sign, well, don't just go to church, be the church. But the problem is the Greek word for church literally means people called out to gather together. So to be the church, you've got to gather together. Don't just go to church, be the church, but to be the church, you've got to go to church. Well, Kevin, I can't sing. In case you haven't noticed, most Christian artists can't sing either. Well, I can't sit through an hour-long church service. You sit through 2.5-hour Cub games, no problem at all. You know what? I think I'm preaching now. Well, Kevin, my kids don't want to come to church. You're letting your kids, you let children make the most important decision about your entire family's spiritual life and relationship with Christ. Wow. Just wow. Every single problem in the church today starts right here with the problems in our own hearts. Psalm chapter 69, verse 9. Zeal for the house of the Lord consumes me. And I want to know how many people in this room right now, that zeal of the house of the Lord is consuming you? Because that's what's kept Fox River pressing on for the last 32 years. From the very start. God called me to come up here and pastor this church February the 1st, 1994. A church that was basically meeting in a museum when Abraham Lincoln was president. And when a honcho with the AFLC found out that I was coming to Fox River, he told me, you're going to bury that congregation because that church has no future. Sue and I just kept pressing on. My very first service in that old building in the country, all the masses, everybody and their brother were coming to see the new pastor. All 55 of them. It was rally day. There was only 55 people there, people. And God spoke to my heart that day and he told me, he said, for the longest as you are here, you do not worry about attendance and you do not worry about offerings. I will take care of that. Sue and I kept pressing on. This church was paying me less money than my wife was making as an executive secretary at a hospital. And I had a master's degree. We kept pressing on. My office at that church was so small I had to leave to change my mind. We kept pressing on. We went over 2 years without any new people showing up at all, but we kept pressing on. Finally, 2003, God started bringing so many people to that church, we had to build a new building, this building. But it was 3 years before we were able to get into it. We kept pressing on. And then it was drive-by shootings and the mafia trying to build a strip club on the corner of 52 and 71 and being cursed by devil worshipers. And a fire out there in the ceiling above the men's bathroom that could have burned this place to the ground. We kept pressing on. 2017, an assistant pastor and two elders and a church member launched a coup attempt against me, telling me that my sermons were killing this church, trying to force me to resign, even though I hadn't done anything at all that I needed to resign for. We kept pressing on. The very next year, the youth director, who caused about 50 people to leave this church, started calling all the young people in this congregation and all the young couples, trying to get them to leave too. He was trying to destroy this congregation. But we kept pressing on. And you know why? Because this couple right here and that guy right here and that woman right there and that man right back there got down in the trenches with me and we fought the battles. Otherwise, this church wouldn't be here today. It took me and Linda Ness 2 solid weeks to cast the demons out of this place when it was all said and done. In 2017, here was COVID. And because Illinois Governor J.B. Pritzker decided that all the churches in Illinois were non-essential, we closed down for 7 Sundays. And you talk about feeling like my call was over. You talk about feeling like giving up. How in the world do you pastor a congregation with people who do not meet together? And because J.B. Pritzker said it told us to close, did we have to wait for his okay to reopen? No. We pressed on and said the heck with that. So we reopened 7 Sundays later on Mother's Day with 43 people. And afterwards, we found out somebody from Fox River, who's no longer here, reported us to the Illinois State Police for having that service. You talk about a traitor. But we pressed on and kept live streaming our services. And I started preaching more about our God-given constitutional rights and freedoms. And more people started watching our live stream and kept getting saved. We held freedom rallies with General Michael Flynn and Dr. Peter McCullough and state's attorneys who told us how to fight COVID mandates. And I wrote hundreds of religious exemptions for the clot shot because too many other pastors in this area refused to do it. We pressed on, and because of that, even more people watched our live streams, and even more people got saved all over the world. We pressed on. In 32 years at Fox River, I never quit, I never gave up, I never walked away, I never sloughed off, I never mailed anything in, and I never asked this church for one blessed stinking thing. We pressed on for this church, me and Sue both. And you know why? Because this isn't just the church that I pastored for the last 32 years. This is the body of believers that Sue and I have been a part of for the last 32 years. And until that front door hits me in the butt, my last trip outside of this building, zeal for this house of the Lord will consume me. And Fox River Church will press on. And speak the truth and stand for the truth until Jesus comes back, because in spite of the problems, the gates of hell cannot and will not prevail against this church. The first reason why we press on for the church is because there's problems in the church. We go on in this text, we see a second thing, a second reason why we press on for the church. Not because there's problems in the church, but so we can change the church and fix the problems. And that's exactly what we see here in verses 15 and 17. We can change the church by changing our attitude about the church, by seeing the blessing that a church really is. Here's a list of all the different places where Americans die. 20% of all Americans who die in their vehicles and car accidents. 70% of Americans who die in their homes. 16% of people who die are killed on buses, trains, or airplanes. 14% of people who die are killed while walking on a sidewalk. But less than 1 in 100,000 people who die ever die during a church service. So people, the safest place on earth that you can possibly be is right here in church on a Sunday morning. Do we see the blessing? Do we see the blessing that comes from Fox River Church? What other church in America has a council president who's a captain for United Airlines? You don't think this guy knows how to keep this plane in the air? What other church in the country has the best praise band in the whole wide world? Fox River Church, where the flock goes to rock. How many other churches in America have a secretary who is so spirit-filled she can pray with people and get them speaking in tongues over the phone? What other church in America has concealed carry classes and even pays for you to take them? There are more people carrying in this room right now than the Secret Service. You talk about feeling as snug as a bug in a rug. Do we see the blessings that come from the church? Change. We can change the church by doing what Jesus does here. Verses 15 to 17. Zeal for the house of the Lord consumed Jesus Christ. And he went on a temple tantrum. Grabbed a whip. Went all rodeo. Started driving out all the money changers and all the animals like the Dixie Stampede.

0: is written. My house shall be a house of prayer, and you have turned it into a den of thieves.
1: Why did Jesus do that? Verse 16, because they turned his father's house into a market. And sadly enough, that is exactly what too many churches are doing today. They've turned Christianity into a marketed product. It's called consumer Christianity, because people aren't just sinners who need to be saved by the grace of God. They're customers who need to be satisfied with a positive worship experience. So you greet them in the parking lot, hypnotize them with music, get them to say the prayer, dunk them, give them a t-shirt, and move on to the next person. It's production line. It's a meat market. And how do we know that? What do people say when they're looking for a new church? They say they are church shopping. It's all marketing. It's the McChurch like McDonald's and all the big mega churches. And the satellite locations are like franchises. And the Happy Meal is exactly the same in every single location. Strobe lights, fog machines, 300-foot LED video screens, climbing walls for the kids, food courts, coffee bars, bookstore where you buy all your church merch, bookstore where you buy the church app so you can worship your celebrity pastor, follow your celebrity pastor on social media. Celebrity pastors who spend 5 hours a day in the gym because they don't actually pastor anybody or do things like counseling sessions or hospital calls or marrying or burying anybody. Pastor Stephen Furtick, pastor of Elevation Mega Church in Charlotte, North Carolina. Kids who come to his church get pictures to color during the service. Are they pictures of Moses or Jesus or Daniel in the lion's den? No, they're pictures of Pastor Stephen Furtick. And see what the picture says here at the top? We are unified under the visionary. Who's the visionary? It's not Jesus. It's Pastor Stephen Furtick. The church isn't about Jesus. It's about him. Yes. Pastors building their brand while their sheep are starving. My God, people, can we go back to a time when pastors weren't supposed to be cool? Where are the pastors today who are building altars instead of audiences and preaching holiness instead of happiness? Because playtime is over. And there's a spiritual battle going on. And the vast majority of pastors in America today are too wimpy. They have never picked up a sword. Where are the pastors today who don't care about their looks and their likes and their follows? Because time is short. And while pastors are updating their stats, the gates are wide open and the wolves are ripping the sheep to pieces. It's marketing. The church today is all a market. Contemporary Christian music is a $5 billion a year industry. Bethel Worship right now is doing worship concerts all over the United States. Tickets start at $385 a piece to worship God. It's a market. Donald Trump's White House faith advisor, heretic Paula White. Oh my gosh. Last Easter, this is what she said. I will assign an angel to you and give you prosperity, take sickness away from you, give you a long life, give you increase in inheritance, and give a special year of blessing. All this if you give a Passover offering to my house of the Lord. If you gave $1,000 to her City of Destiny Church in Florida, she supposedly would give you 7 supernatural blessings. You talk about an absolute crock. How dare you turn my father's house into a market? 1 Peter chapter 2, verse 21, Jesus Christ left us an example to follow. Change the church by getting the marketing out. Need to change the church by getting the seeker sensitive out. Because seeker sensitive is all about the seeker and not about the Savior. Amen. See the advertisement here for the Episcopal Church? Being comfortable with Jesus starts with being comfortable. No, being comfortable with Jesus starts by being uncomfortable with Jesus, because the sin in your life is separating you from Jesus and sending you to hell. So you need to repent of your sin and trust Jesus Christ for salvation. That's how you get comfortable with Jesus. Seeker-sensitive pastors aren't woke. They're soft woke, because they know what the truth is, but they won't say it. 2 Timothy chapter 4, verse 2 says, preach the word, correct, rebuke, and encourage. Seeker-sensitive pastors are all about encouraging. But they totally skip the rebuking and the correcting. Because God forbid they would say anything negative. God forbid they would say anything to anybody that might upset them or hurt their feelings, because they might not come back to church. So they're a lot more concerned about keeping people going to church than they are keeping people from going to hell. Bill Hybels, who practically invented the seeker-sensitive movement, admitted 19 years ago at Willow Creek already, 19 years ago, seeker-sensitive worship does not work because it doesn't make disciples. It keeps baby believers stuck in Christianity 101. Meanwhile, it drives away all your mature Christians who have to go somewhere else to grow. If seeker-sensitive worship right now is really attracting the masses, if seeker-sensitive megachurches all over America are really drawing people to Christ like they claim, how come the number of unchurched people in this country has doubled in just the last 10 years? Does everybody remember the picture of Jesus knocking on the door? How many of y'all realize that is not Jesus knocking on the door of an individual sinner's heart? That is a picture of Jesus knocking on the door of a wayward, seeker-sensitive church. The church of Laodicea in Revelation chapter 3. Jesus trying to get back in. For some reason over the years, I've gotten thousands of emails and letters from people asking me, how do you keep your church from going seeker-sensitive? Like I'm an expert? The first thing I tell people, don't leave. If there are people in your church who want to turn your church into something completely different than it's ever been before, they can leave and do it somewhere else. You tell people you've got to go to council meetings, you've got to go to congregational meetings, and you've got to speak up. My church here at Fox River has a constitution with a clause in it that says 25 members of a church can call a valid meeting and take a valid vote on any issue. And Fox River, just so you remember, the number one authority in this church underneath the headship of Jesus Christ, the final authority in this church underneath Jesus is not the pastor, it's not the council, it's not the elders, it's you, the congregation. Churches need to keep pressing on and get the bad stuff out. Change the church. But it takes conviction to do that. And sometimes the conviction to change your own church starts in somebody else's church. Last May the 26th, Stirling, Scotland, a troop of the Scottish Beaver Scouts, 6 to 8-year-old kids, took a field trip to the Muslim mosque at the Islamic Center there in Stirling. Eons ago, Europe and Scotland were on fire with Jesus Christ, with revivals breaking out all over the place. But sadly enough today, the church in Scotland is as dead as a doornail. So, of course, the Muslims have moved in and are trying to do everything they possibly can to brainwash little kids so that they'll accept Islam and surrender to it one day, too. All in the name of tolerance and inclusion, of course. So the little Beaver Scouts went to the Muslim mosque to get their faith activity badge. And there's nothing wrong with that. There's nothing wrong with learning about Islam and its culture. But, of course, during the grand tour of the mosque, the imam showed the kids the prayer room and told all the Beaver Scouts to bow down like Muslims in the direction of Mecca and pray to Allah. And that's not education, that's indoctrination. Can you imagine the 7 kinds of hell if Muslim kids were taken to a Christian church and told to bow down to Jesus Christ? You talk about a hate crime. And sadly enough, all the little Beaver Scouts did bow down to Allah. All of them except for one little 7-year-old boy named Ian Thomason, who just stood there. And why? Because he was a Christian, and he knew God's commandment, you shall have no other gods before me. And people, can you imagine the pressure on that little kid to not get in trouble, or to make some adult mad, or to go along to get along, or just be like everybody else? But he didn't. He didn't call Muhammad a pedophile, he didn't disrespect, he didn't insult anybody, he didn't make a scene, he didn't take a selfie and post it on his ex account. He just refused to bow, like Shadrach, Meshach, and Abednego in front of the statue of Nebuchadnezzar. Because sometimes pressing on isn't something that you do, it's something that you refuse to do. And I know exactly what that's like. Because my senior year, Illinois Wesleyan University in Bloomington, I'd just gotten saved the summer before that, had to take a required class called Varieties of Religious Experience, where we had to visit the temples and the holy places of other faith systems besides Christianity. And the professor of that class was Dr. James Whitehurst, and even though he was an ordained Methodist pastor, he was also a magician, and also into voodoo, and all kinds of African witch doctor stuff. And he would levitate students, and levitate tables in class by demonic power. That whirring sound you hear of John Wesley spinning in his grave. So that March, he took 45 of us students from that class to the Muhammad Muslim Mosque, South Shore neighborhood of Chicago on Stony Island Avenue. Now, because I had gotten saved and became part of an InterVarsity Christian Fellowship, I knew that Islam was a demonic religion. Because Muslims don't believe that Jesus is God. They don't believe that Jesus is the Son of God. They don't believe that Jesus died on the cross for our sins. They don't believe that Jesus rose from the dead. And 1 John chapter 4, verses 2 and 3 says, anybody who denies that Jesus is God in the flesh has the spirit of Antichrist. So we walked into that mosque and two big beefy security guards told us to take our hats and our shoes off. And I could do that. I didn't mind that. It was their house. I do that in other people's houses. I could respect that. And then the imam came, showed us around the mosque and told us what all the parts were for. And what do you know? Like it hadn't been planned before. It was right about prayer time. And a lot of black Muslims were pouring in there into the prayer room with all the prayer rugs facing east in the direction of Mecca. And so the imam looks at all of the students and he says, why don't you join us for prayer? And the first one on that floor, the first one of that group on that floor was Dr. James Whitehurst. Ordained to gospel ministry, bowing down to a pagan god. And all the students in that class went out on that floor too. And they all found a rug and got down on their knees. All the students except two of us. Me and John Ashenfelter, who was the head of InterVarsity Christian Fellowship, and a little old me. We just stood there, up against the wall, like that little seven-year-old Scottish boy. We didn't call Muhammad a pedophile. We didn't disrespect. We didn't insult anybody. We didn't make a scene. We just refused to bow. And you talk about pressure. Prayer time started. Everybody's genuflecting up and down. The other students are waving over at us like, what are you doing? What are you thinking about? Dr. James Whitehurst was giving us dirty looks like, what are you doing over there? Don't embarrass me in front of the imam. All the black Muslims in the room were staring a hole through us like, if you guys aren't here to pray, what are you doing? And we thought we were going to get kicked out. But we pressed on and never bowed down. Because sometimes your life is not determined by what you do. It's also determined by what you don't do. And I know there's somebody here in this sermon right now saying, Kevin, for crying out loud, would it have killed you? Couldn't you just gone out there and gone through the motions just to make some people happy? Couldn't you have done that just to show some respect? Not on your life. 1 Corinthians chapter 8, verses 5 and 6. Though for some people there may be many gods, for us there is but one God who created all things and for whom we live. That is the kind of conviction that changes churches. The second reason why we need to keep pressing on for the church is so we can change the church. We go on in this text, we see a third thing. A third reason why we need to keep pressing on for the church. Not just because there's problems in the church. Not just so we can change the church and fix the problems. We need to keep pressing on for the church because Jesus wants to use the church. Especially in these last days. And that's exactly what we see here in verses 18 to 22. Jesus wanted to use the worshipers in the outer court of the Gentiles. But notice here, verse 15. Jesus drove all out of the temple area. Matthew 21, verse 12, talking about the same incident. Said Jesus not only drove out the shysters who were doing the selling, he also drove out the buyers who were doing the buying. And why? Because they weren't victims. And why? Because they knew that the whole setup was wrong. So not only did they not do anything to stop it, they went right along with it. They participated in it. They were just as guilty. 1 Corinthians chapter 3, verse 17. Anybody who hurts God's temple, God says, I will hurt them. So if there's problems in your church and you don't do anything about it, who's to say Jesus isn't going to drive you out? Amen. Jesus wants to use the church. That's why all the references here to Jesus' body. Verses 18 to 22, Jesus goes all rodeo, and the Jewish leaders say, well, who do you think you are? I'm God. They said, well, what sign are you going to give us to show that you have the authority to do this? Jesus said, destroy this temple, and I'll raise it up in 3 days. Jesus talking about his body. The temple was the body of Christ. Romans chapter 12, verse 5, the church is the body of Christ. And people ask me all the time, Kevin, how come you always point out bad stuff that other churches and pastors do? Why are you always ragging on other churches and other pastors? Not your circus, not your monkeys. Stay in your own lane. Kevin, it's none of your business what another church body does. It is my business because it's part of my body. Ephesians chapter 4, verse 25, we are all members one of another. And everything they do in another church affects me and everything we do in this church. When people find out that Fox River is a Lutheran congregation, do you realize how much splaining we have to do because of all the pagan Lutherans that have wandered off the reservation a long time ago? Don't tell me it doesn't affect us. Ephesians chapter 3, verse 10. That God's work might be manifest in the church. Not in a YouTube channel, not just in a podcast, not in an influencer, not Tim Tebow or Phil Wickham or Franklin Graham. The church as a whole. Jesus wants to use the church. And how important is it? The very first thing that Jesus did when he got to Jerusalem for Passover, he cleansed the temple. Jesus bypassed all the problems, all the major problems in Roman society, the slavery, the idolatry, the infanticide, the prostitution. And he cleansed the temple. Why? Because he knew that the solution for all of those problems started in the house of the Lord. Jesus got to Jerusalem. He didn't go see Pontius Pilate in the fortress Antonia. He didn't go visit Herod in King Herod's palace. He didn't go see President Donald Trump in the Oval Office. He went to the temple. And why? Because the absolute most important thing that is going to determine the future of this country is not what's going on in the White House, it's what's going on in the church house. Amen. Jesus wants to use the church. Jesus wants to use the church for that. Last Tuesday we got the news that a bunch of very wealthy Muslims wanted to buy the Fox River Resort over there by the town of Norway and turn it into a residential community for hundreds and hundreds of Muslim families who have enough millions to turn the entire area into Little Fallujah. You say, well, Kevin, what is the church going to do? Well, first of all, we've got to realize no matter what they do over there doesn't change what we're called to do right here. And because we can do all things through Christ who gives us strength, and because no weapon formed against us shall prosper, and because their God is dead and our God is alive, we're not going to worry about what the Muslims are going to do. The Muslims need to worry about what God is going to do. You want a mission field, you got one. 1.5 miles away by the crow flies. Jesus wants to use the church. Jesus wants to use the church to save those people. Jesus wants to use the church in the last days. And folks, all the signs are there. We really are living in the last days. Amen. Right now, Israel and the United States are working to get the oversight of the Temple Mount in Jerusalem taken away from the nation of Jordan and give it to Israel instead, so Israel can determine what happens on top of that temple. You don't think there's going to be a third temple built there? Just exactly like the Bible says is going to happen in the last days? One step closer. Pope Leo meeting with Anthropic AI, the most powerful AI company in the entire world. The Jesuits trying to get control of AI that right now is running just about everything in the entire world. And people think that AI is God. It's all seeing and all knowing just like God. People are even worshiping AI as God. There's Citadel CEO Ken Griffin.
2: Like the world needs a savior. And the hope is that AI is the savior that we need for productivity.
1: AI is the savior. There's Elon Musk.
3: Profound. I mean, these are kind of Jesus level things, you know, like let's say, like, when technologies are hitting, like, Jesus-level miracles, you know, like, that's pretty good.
1: AI is doing Jesus-level miracles. You don't think the Antichrist is going to use AI to do all the lying and counterfeit signs and wonders and miracles to deceive even the elect, if that were possible? Matthew chapter 24, verse 24. And what do we see now in support of all the AI? Data centers. As far as the eye can see. 600 data centers slated for Texas, either already built or in the process of being built. In Utah right now, they are building a data center that is going to be 62 square miles. That's 3 times bigger than Manhattan in New York City, with power poles and electrical lines that are 5 stories tall. Georgia Power right now is confiscating people's private property with eminent domain in Georgia to build a $17 billion AI center. And these companies are so desperate right now, they are offering every homeowner $1,000 a month. They will give you $1,000 a month if you put a mini data center in your backyard so they can directly mine your data. People, it's all about surveillance. It's all about the mark of the beast system. Well, Kevin, what's the church supposed to do? The church of the last days needs to talk about the last days. Amen. But too many churches and too many pastors absolutely will not do that. Amen. When Jesus Christ cleansed the temple in Jerusalem, that was a sign that judgment was coming on that nation. And sure enough, 37 years after Jesus did that, judgment came when the Romans came and destroyed Jerusalem and destroyed the temple. Jesus cleansing the church of Jesus Christ in America is a sign that judgment is coming on America. But too many pastors and too many churches will not talk about it. Well, Kevin, we don't do politics. We're not political. Listen, the left has politicized everything. The left has made everything political. Christians, you've got to get political. Because everything is political, everything is spiritual, everything is theological, and everything matters. Christians, you've got to speak up. You're the watchman on the wall. You're the truth tellers. You've got to speak up and you've got to keep speaking up until Jesus comes and gets us. Amen. Do you know why so many people have asked about my sermons over the years? Why we've sent out so many copies over the years? Why I get so many emails over the years? It's not because I'm a great preacher at all. Here's one excerpt from one letter that I've got. This is probably 12 years ago. Pastor Garner, thank you so much for your sermons because you talk about things that are really going on in the world and what the Bible says about them. Sadly enough, sermons like that are so rare in churches today. Well, Kevin, we just do Jesus. Yeah, we do Jesus too. But in these last days, people have all kinds of questions about what's going on in the world and what's going on in the country, and they want to know what the Bible says about it. And if you don't tell your people what the Bible says about it, they'll go to some other church that will. If you tell people the truth about issues, they will listen to you when you tell them the truth about the gospel. The last day's church has got to speak up. Amen. Last day's church has got to speak about that. 5 days from today, Steven Spielberg's documentary, Day of Disclosure, comes out. The culmination of decades and decades of the American people being prepared and conditioned to accept the fact that we are not alone in the universe. And all that stuff about UFOs and space aliens and Roswell and Area 51 is true. President Donald Trump was the first president in U.S. history to release all the classified UFO files with all kinds of documents and pictures and videos, including the video you're going to see there of a UFO off the coast of San Diego 3 years ago, flying in and out of the ocean without changing speed. People, that is technology that is simply not human. It's beyond this world. History Channel's been telling us for 20 years that aliens are real. Words like contact and disclosure and revelation are all over social media. The world is being prepared for the fact that this stuff is real and that those things are real. See the meme, Donald Trump perp walking the 7-foot-tall alien? Do we see what's coming? And this isn't a surprise to us here at Fox River because we've been preaching about this stuff for years. And what people need to know is what's really coming, according to the Bible, isn't space aliens, it's demon spirits. Matthew chapter 24, verse 37, Jesus said the last days will be like the days of Noah. The days of Noah, Genesis chapter 6, verse 4, fallen angels hooked up with human women and produced a race called the Nephilim. So there was transhumanism and DNA manipulation. And Nephilim in Hebrew means giants or the fallen ones. And their huge skeletons have been found all over the world. And the pictures of them aren't AI. We've just never been told about them. And because the Nephilim were fathered by demons, they were demonic and tortured and slaughtered human beings. And the world was so evil because of them, God decided to end it with a flood. God also sent the flood because Genesis chapter 3 verse 15 says there was war between the seed of Eve and the seed of the devil. And the seed of the woman and the promised family line of the Messiah needed to stay alive and uncontaminated, or the Messiah would have never been born. So God sent the flood to wipe out the Nephilim and their seed to keep the promised bloodline pure. But Genesis chapter 6 verse 4 says the Nephilim were in the land and after, meaning the Nephilim seed wasn't totally wiped out by the flood. Numbers chapter 13 verse 33 says the Nephilim were in the land of Canaan and made the

0: human beings and pre-programmed us to believe in religions like Christianity to keep us from destroying ourselves. So the Bible is a joke and Christianity isn't true, and we need to worship these space aliens because they're coming to help us and they are coming to save us. Steven Spielberg even came out of retirement to make this movie. That's how important he thought it was. And here's an excerpt from the trailer of that movie.
1: The only way to know your purpose is to go back to where it all began.
2: I know you.
3: I know you too. What happened to us?
0: See the implication that we were created by space aliens? And here's what Steven Spielberg says about it.
4: I used to say to myself, wouldn't it be wonderful if all of this turned out to be true? I'm now thinking, wouldn't it be wonderful for people to know all of this is true?
0: Wouldn't it be wonderful for everybody to know that all this is true? Ah, yes. The space aliens are wonderful. But remember the rooftop party scene? U.S. Bank Tower? Opening scene of that movie Independence Day, when all the people were on top of that tower partying and celebrating because the aliens had finally arrived in the spaceships. See what happened to them?

That's exactly what the Bible says is going to happen during the Great Tribulation. Because what's out there is not our benevolent brothers from another galaxy who've come to help us. What's really out there are demon spirits that are coming to steal and kill and destroy us, just like their commanding officer, the devil himself. And the Bible says after the rapture, when the restrainer is taken away, when the Holy Spirit is taken out of this world, the Holy Spirit who right now is holding all those demon spirits back, it's going to be Katie bar the door. And how do we know that those space aliens are really demon spirits? Scientists today and NASA today are telling us that we really do have four biologics, four different kinds of species of space aliens. And what do you know? Every single one of those species corresponds to some kind of a demon mentioned in the Bible. There's the little grays. The Bible says during the Great Tribulation, there will be demons who look like frogs. Revelation chapter 16, verses 12 to 16. There's the reptilians from the devil who is the original reptilian, the dragon. Revelation chapter 12, verse 9. Insectoids, fallen angels that look like locusts. Revelation chapter 9, verses 1 through 8. And Nordics, tall, pale, and white looking. The devil masquerades as what? An angel of light. So what's coming isn't our brothers and space aliens to usher in a golden age. What's really coming are demon spirits who are going to usher people into the hell of the Great Tribulation and then reign and rule with the Antichrist during the Great Tribulation. And the funny thing is, over a dozen scientists who are into UFO research have already been killed or found dead or supposedly committed suicide. And why? Because in their church and their research that they've done, they've found out that there really is such a thing as angels and demons. And see, if there's angels and demons, you also have to admit that there's such a thing as God and the devil. And the deep state, Big Brother, New World Order does not want that to happen. People, do we see how big this really is? This is the most evil, the most insidious spiritual attack and demonic deception in our lifetime, from the devil himself to try to destroy the faith of as many people as possible and to drag as many people as possible to hell right before the end. 1 Timothy chapter 4, verse 1. The Spirit clearly says in the last days, many will abandon the faith and follow the deceiving spirits and the doctrine of demons. Don't tell me. That's not what Steven Spielberg's Day of Disclosure is really all about. Well, Pastor, we don't do that. We just do Jesus. We only do Jesus. Okay? Then why did Jesus say don't be deceived in the last days? Why did Jesus say the last days are going to be like the days of Noah? Why did Jesus say that men's hearts will dissipate and that men will faint because of fear for what's going to happen in the last days? Christians, we have got to speak out about this, because if we do not, too many believers are going to turn their back on their blessed hope, and too many unbelievers are going to turn their back on the only hope they have, and that's the gospel of Jesus Christ. Amen. The bad news is the demons are coming, but the good news is Jesus is coming. Amen. And Jesus is going to rapture us out of here before the bad stuff even starts. And Jesus will destroy, 2 Thessalonians chapter 1, verse 7.

heaven, the devil, the Antichrist, and every one of those demon spirits with blazing fire from heaven with millions and millions of his holy ones. That's what we've got to be saying, because that's what Jesus is speaking. There's the typical megachurch praise and worship band.

you know why the music is always so loud? Because they really don't trust that Jesus is enough. The strobe lights, the fog machines, the countdown clock, the worship set that's designed like a rock concert, there's nothing wrong with any of those things. The big stage is not a sin. Technology is just a tool of the world that we live in. But when the marketing budget and the music budget gets bigger than the mission budget, something very quietly gets lost. And that's the voice of Jesus. So the question is, why do you constantly want to listen to a worship wall of sound when the real thing is already here? Jesus is the most beautiful voice that you've ever heard. Amen. And what too many worship bands and churches don't realize, the voice of the Holy Spirit and the voice of Jesus Christ is the most incredible thing that has ever existed. You don't need to make it more appealing. It already is. Amen. And Jesus is speaking in this church right now. His voice is speaking in this church right now. And the question is this morning, in these last days, this close to the end, judgment has already fallen on the house of the Lord. Church has fallen left and right. The great falling away from the church has already happened. In the quietness of this holy place right now, what is Jesus saying to you? And what is Jesus saying to this church? We're going to go back to that today. We're going to go back to Jesus Christ today. We're going to go back and hear that voice. We're going to go back to the heart of worship, because it really is all about Him and not about us.

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0: I just keep trusting my Lord, He will never fail.
1: This is Wilbur Sales. And again, I say welcome to all of our listeners, wherever you might be. Our program today is on forgiveness. It's hard to forgive, especially when we feel we have been wronged by another. Our Lord says, forgive. Let's see what our Lord says on forgiveness as together we share Hymn Time.

One of the hardest things humankind finds called to do is to forgive one another. Time and time again, persons say, because of what he or she said or did, I could never forgive them. Turn with me, if you will, to the 17th chapter of the Gospel according to St. Luke, and let us read together verses 1 through 10. Jesus said to his disciples, "Things that cause people to sin are bound to come, but woe to that person through whom they come. It would be better for him to be thrown into the sea with a millstone tied around his neck than for him to cause one of these little ones to sin. So watch yourselves. If your brother sins, rebuke him, and if he repents, forgive him. If he sins against you 7 times in a day, and 7 times comes back to you and says, 'I repent,' forgive him." The apostles said to the Lord, "Increase our faith." He replied, "If you have faith as small as a mustard seed, you can say to this mulberry tree, 'Be uprooted and planted in the sea,' and it will obey you. Suppose one of you had a servant plowing or looking after the sheep. Would he say to the servant when he comes in from the field, 'Come along now and sit down to eat'? Would he not rather say, 'Prepare my supper, get yourself ready, and wait on me while I eat and drink? After that you may eat and drink.' Would he thank the servant because he did what he was told to do? So you also, when you have done everything you were told to do, should say, 'We are unworthy servants. We have only done our duty.'" Our key verse is verse 4, where Jesus says, "If he sins against you 7 times in a day, and 7 times comes back to you and says, 'I repent,' forgive him."

There can be no better example of forgiveness than our Savior Jesus Christ. He was mocked and jeered. He was scourged and beaten. He was required to carry his own cross, taken to the Mount of Calvary, nailed to the cross, and suffered excruciating pain. Every indignity of his life he had suffered at the hands of his own people. Finally, with the soldiers and his accusers below him, he looked upon them and said, "Father, forgive them, for they know not what they do." His example and teachings are clear. He forgave, and he taught, "Love your enemies, bless them that curse you, and pray for them which despitefully use you and persecute you."

sword pierced his side, but he murmured not still, that he might my pardon fulfill. The sun

I know that thou, Lord, canst make me whole. When his great faith was seen, Jesus said, yes, I will.

stripes, we are healed. He was wounded for our transgressions.

I recently read these words by Philip Brooks. He wrote, "You who are letting miserable misunderstandings run on from year to year, meaning to clear them up someday, you who are keeping wretched quarrels alive because you cannot quite make up your mind that now is the day to sacrifice your pride and settle them, you who are passing upon the street, not speaking out of silly spite, you who are letting someone's heart ache for a word of appreciation or sympathy, which you mean to give some day, if only you could know and see and feel, all of a sudden, that the time is short, how it would break the spell, how you would go instantly and do the thing which you might never have another chance to do. Forgive." If there ever were dreams that were lofty and noble, they were my dreams.

when giving and loving brought pain. And I promised I would never let it happen again. But I found out that loving was well worth the risk.

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When your heart was filled with anger, did you think to pray? Did you plead for grace, my brother, that you might forgive another who had crossed your way? When sore trials came upon you, did you think to pray? When your soul was bowed in sorrow, Balm of Gilead, did you

forgiveness must begin within the individual. We need to fall on our knees and ask God's forgiveness and freely accept that forgiveness into our lives. The greatest need in the world today is for the confrontation of the spirit of man with the spirit of God, and then God can work through us as we in turn forgive all of those who have wronged us, and or as we reconcile ourselves with those whom we have wronged. Through the grace of God, we can forgive and be forgiven today.

You have longed for sweet peace and for faith to increase, and have earnestly, fervently prayed. But you cannot have rest or be perfectly blessed until all on the altar is laid. Is your all on the altar of sacrifice laid? Your heart, does the Spirit control? You can only be blessed and have peace and sweet rest as you yield Him your body and soul. Would you walk with the Lord in the light of His Word and have peace and contentment always? You must do His sweet will to be free from all ill. On the altar, your all you must lay. Is your all on the altar of sacrifice laid? Your heart, does the Spirit control? You can only be blessed and have peace and sweet rest as you yield Him your body and soul. Oh, we never can know what the Lord will bestow of the blessings for which we have prayed.

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You can only be blessed and have peace and sweet rest as you

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You can only be blessed and have peace and sweet rest as you yield

Remember this thought for today. A weakness of many of us is that we want others to be better than we are willing to be ourselves.

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This is Wilbur Sales, thanking you for being with me and reminding you to join me again next week at this same time for another Hymn Time program. Until then, may you have a song in your heart. God's blessing always.

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2: 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I'm Judy Daggett. Welcome to Gentle Moments. 2 Timothy 1:7 says, "For God has not given us a spirit of fear

Blessed is the man who walks not in the counsel of the ungodly, nor stands in the path of sinners, nor sits in the seat of the scornful. But his delight is in the law of the Lord, and in his law he meditates day and night. He shall be like a tree planted by the rivers of water, that brings forth its fruit in its season, whose leaf also shall not wither, and whatever he does,

0: Thanks for joining me today. I hope you have a great week. And join me again next week for Gentle Moments.
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4: Today we will look at Abraham's example of believing and how he staggered not at the promise of God, and that you and I, we too, can stagger not at the promise of God and believe as Abraham did. When it comes to believing God, we sometimes get sidetracked in our life by what we see, hear, smell, taste, and touch. We become distracted from the promise of God when we trust in our five senses and what the circumstances are saying. If we are sidetracked from the promise of God, then we do not receive all the good that our Heavenly Father has available for us today. When we believe, when we trust the distractions more than the promises of God, the result will be doubt and worry, and it leads to fear. In Romans chapter 4, we see that Abraham is called the father of all those who believe. Abraham, he believed.

Abraham and Sarah received that child of promise. Abraham was 100 and Sarah was 90 when Isaac was born. Their physical bodies, they were not capable of having a child by way of the five senses, of their own ability. God had to get involved. Then when God's involved, all things are possible. Since Abraham is cited in God's word as our example of believing, it should absolutely compel us to want to look at his life and to see how he believed God despite the overwhelming circumstance that was contrary to God's promise. Let's begin here in Romans chapter 4, verse 17. As it is written, I have made thee a father of many nations, before him whom he believed, even God, who quickens or makes alive the dead, and calls those things which be not as though they were. God makes alive the dead, and he calls those things which be not as though they were. God speaks. His word is living. God makes alive the dead, and he calls those things which be not as though they were. His word is living, and his word comes into evidence in the senses realm when it's believed. Healing replaces sickness. Abundance replaces poverty. Peace replaces turmoil. Continuing here, verse 18, who, Abraham, against hope believed in hope, that he might become the father of many nations, according to that which was spoken, so shall thy seed be. Verse 19, and being not weak in faith or believing, he, Abraham, considered not his own body now dead, when he was about 100 years old, neither yet the deadness of Sarah's womb. Beyond all human expectation, Abraham believed God's promise that he would be the father of many nations. He chose to believe God rather than to believe that he and Sarah were too old to have children. The next two verses here in Romans are crucial in our understanding of Abraham's mindset. Also, it's important for us to recognize that Abraham's mindset toward God and the promises of God, they are based on his relationship with God. Remember, Abraham talked to God, and God talked with him. God said that Abraham was his friend. Friends hang out together. Friends share their hearts and their lives with one another. Abraham, what a tremendous relationship he had with God. He was a servant. You and I, we are sons of God. We have the Spirit of God, eternal life. My, oh my, what a relationship we too can have with our Father. Verse 20 here in Romans chapter 4. He, Abraham, staggered not at the promise of God through unbelief, but he was strong in faith or believing, giving glory to God, and being fully persuaded that what God had promised, God was able also to perform. The word staggered here means to hesitate or to waver, to doubt. He didn't flip back and forth in his mind, you know, saying one moment, did God really mean that I would be the father of many nations? No, he couldn't have meant that. I'm too old. Sarah's too old. No, Abraham didn't waver. He held on to the promise of God in his thoughts and in his heart. He thought on what God had said. He meditated on the promise of God and all that he had seen and heard from God in their relationship as friends. Abraham trusted God. Abraham was strong in believing to the end that the promise came to pass. And then the glory went to God. The glory didn't go to Abraham. Abraham didn't vaunt himself and say, look at me, how great I believed. No, it was God. Everything about the circumstances that Abraham found himself in would tell you that it would be impossible to have a child and be the father of many nations. But remember, with God, God makes alive the dead. God calls those things which be not as though they were. Abraham, he was fully persuaded. There was not one iota of a doubt or worry that God would not bring to pass what he had promised. Abraham trusted God. Abraham knew that what God had promised he was able and he was willing to perform. God does not make empty promises. God does not lie as men so often do. What God has promised, he is fully able and willing to perform. Look at Numbers chapter 23, verse 19.
God is not a man that he should lie, neither the Son of Man that he should repent.

0: hath he said, and shall he not do it? Or has God spoken, and shall he not make it good? God is not a man that he should lie. God is faithful to his word. God brings to pass what he promises. And then what is even more remarkable, because of Abraham's believing, he was declared righteous in the sight of God. Righteousness was reckoned unto Abraham. He was declared righteous, right standing in the sight of God. And it's not because of his works. It was because he believed God. Abraham's believing laid the foundation, and it set in motion the fulfillment of God's promise of the coming Redeemer, the Lord Jesus Christ. What an impact one man's life can have upon all mankind when they believe God's word. Look at Abraham's life. What about your life? What are the promises God has given to you? There are several hundred in the written word of God, the Bible. But what about those promises also, those nuggets of truth and encouragement that he has worked within your heart and your life to will and to do of his good pleasure, as we read in Philippians 2:13? What kind of impact can you today have on the world, upon your sphere of influence when you believe the promises of God? The value of your life to the world when you believe God's word because of who you are as God's child, well, that value is beyond measure. It's valuable to God, it's valuable to people, and it's valuable to you. What can you do when you believe God? Well, you can turn the hearts of people from the evil of this world to the one true God. You can offer hope to the hopeless. You can speak words of life that build up others who have been beaten down by the world. A family, an entire neighborhood, a city, a state, even a nation could be shaken to its very core, crying out, "What must we do to be saved?" Because of your stand for truth, because you speak God's word, because you believe God. Look here at Romans chapter 5, verse 1. Therefore, being justified, which is to be legally declared righteous in the sight of God, by faith, by believing, you have peace with God through our Lord Jesus Christ. You have peace with God. Your peace is through the accomplished work, the completed work of Jesus Christ. It is not because of your good works, not because of your intellect, not because of your financial standing. Your peace is because of our Lord and Savior, Jesus Christ. And a peaceful heart, that's a heart that's able to believe God. A peaceful heart is free of doubt, worry, and fear. A peaceful heart hears the stir of God's Spirit working within to the end of obedience, bringing glory to God and great deliverance to people. Abraham was a man. He was a friend of God. He trusted and believed God. The ripple effect of Abraham's believing goes through today all the way to eternity. If you believe that God raised Jesus Christ from the dead, and if you have confessed Jesus as Lord of your life, you are a child of God. You have been born from above, born again. When and where you believe God today, just as Abraham did, your life will affect others, and that effect will last throughout all eternity. What are some of the promises in God's word that are available for you to believe to receive today? Let's look at a couple of those. Begin here in 3 John verse 2. Beloved, I wish above all things that you may prosper and be in health, even as your soul prospers. It is God's will for you to prosper and to be in health. We know what it is to prosper. Our financial need is met. We have to give. And not just in finances, but in every area of our life, prosperity is God's will. God's children should also be in health, a healthy body. None of us should be dying a premature death because of disease and sickness. Jesus Christ, in the beatings he took and in his death, he took upon himself our sickness and our heartache. And then it says, even as thy soul prospers. Well, what is your soul? Your soul is your breath life. It is what makes you, you. The heart of your soul is your mind. Where are your thoughts? Is your thinking on the problems, the circumstances, the evils of this world? If so, you're probably living in fear and not able to live the life that God intended for you to live. Is your thinking on God's word in thankfulness for all he has done for you through Christ? If so, you have a peaceful heart. You are walking in the light of His Word. No matter the circumstances you find yourself in, you live above it. You know the God who delivers. You pray to the God who hears and acts. We live in a fallen world. The temptations and the circumstances come, but we know the God who delivers. He is your Heavenly Father. He is faithful to His Word. He brings His Word to pass. Another wonderful promise in 1 Peter chapter 2, verse 24, who, Jesus Christ, His own self, bare our sins in His own body on the tree, that we, being dead to sins, should live unto righteousness, by whose stripes you were healed. There are two wonderful promises in that verse. We are dead to sins, to the end that we live unto righteousness, and we were healed by the beating that Jesus Christ took for us. If we believe no other verse other than that verse in the entire Word of God, what a verse to believe! It literally covers every aspect of life. Sin, guilt, condemnation no longer reign in the life, in the mind of a son of God that believes that verse. Rather, God's Word reigns in the mind. To the end of that, you live unto righteousness. You recognize who you are in Christ. You know God, the Creator of the heaven and the earth, as your Father. You believe your redemption in Christ. His righteousness has now become your righteousness. And then I'd like to close here with one of the greatest promises that our Father has given us, and that is the return of Jesus Christ when we meet Him in the air and we are forever with our Lord. 1 Thessalonians chapter 4, verses 16 and 17. For the Lord Himself shall descend from heaven with a shout, and with the voice of the archangel, and the trump of God, and the dead in Christ shall rise first. Then we which are alive and remain shall be caught up together with them in the clouds to meet the Lord in the air, and so shall we ever be with the Lord. In the fullness of times, we will meet our Lord in the air. You'll have a new body, a new mind, eternal life. Pick a promise today to believe and watch your life change. God bless you. Have a tremendous day. You are God's very best.
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3: This morning, we are going to look at the fifth shortest book in the Bible. It is only one chapter long, 25 verses total. It's the penultimate book of the Bible, right before Revelation. The short letter, the book we call Jude, written by Jude, who was one of Jesus' brothers. Jesus has four brothers that are mentioned in the Gospels, and they're James, Joseph, named after his father Joseph, Simon, and Judas. Yes, Judas, Jude, Judah, all forms of the same name, and I'm grateful that they call the book Jude rather than Judas, just because I think it would throw people off. The book of Judas doesn't sound right, right? Because of Judas Iscariot. But technically a half-brother of Jesus, and he also had sisters. They're not named. We don't know their names, but at least two sisters that Jesus had as well. Can you imagine that, growing up in Nazareth with Jesus as your big brother? Well, that's Jude, and he wanted to write a letter of encouragement regarding salvation, eternal life. He wanted to write about that, he says, but he was compelled to write a different sort of letter, as we'll see. So there's this unwritten letter, perhaps, that we don't have in the Bible. Maybe it was written, we just don't have it, that he did write later. But I'm going to read verses 1 through 4. If you want to look in your own Bible, I encourage you to do so, or on page 1909 in the Black Pew Bible. Just verses 1 through 4 to introduce this letter that he wrote. Jude verse 1 says, Jude, a servant of Jesus Christ and a brother of James, to those who have been called, who are loved in God the Father and kept for Jesus Christ, mercy, peace, and love be yours in abundance. Dear friends, although I was very eager to write to you about the salvation we share, I felt compelled to write and urge you to contend for the faith that was once for all entrusted to God's holy people. For certain individuals whose condemnation was written about long ago have secretly slipped in among you. They are ungodly people who pervert the grace of our God into a license for immorality and deny Jesus Christ, our only sovereign and Lord. Again, he is eager to write about salvation, but he's learned that these ungodly people have slipped in among the believers and are telling them that it's okay to live however you want because God's gracious. So they're turning the grace of God into a license to sin, which turns into unbelief and eventually condemnation. And he's warning them. And then he'll go on in these next verses, verse 5 through 16, giving mostly from the Old Testament examples of people of God who had then gone astray. He mentions those that God brought out of Egypt in the Exodus, but then of course they turned to idolatry while Moses was up on the mountain, and they were punished and were in exile, if you will, for 40 years before eventually getting to the promised land. And then he mentions Sodom and Gomorrah, ungodly cities. Abraham pleaded on their behalf, interceded, and yet there were not any righteous people there. They were sexually immoral, perverse, turning completely away from God. They were punished. He mentions them. He goes on in verse 11, woe to them, they have taken the way of Cain. You recognize that name? Firstborn son to Adam and Eve. Genesis chapter 4, then he has a younger brother, Abel. What did Cain do to Abel? killed him. First son, first murder. He mentions Cain. He goes on and mentions the prophet of Balaam's error. Balaam, we read about in the book of Numbers, chapters 22 through 25. The king of Moab, named Balak, tried to hire Balaam, who was an Israelite prophet, tried to hire him to curse his own people. He wanted to pay him. And Balaam was willing to do this, although God did not allow him to. God only allowed him to speak what God allowed him to speak. So Balaam said, I can't curse who God doesn't curse. And it goes back and forth in these chapters, but eventually, though he could not curse them, though he tried to, for money, he got the Israelite men to be seduced by the women of Moab and others. And so they also went into sexual immorality, which led into idolatry, turning away from God. And that's what he mentions in Balaam's error. And then he mentions Korah, K-O-R-A-H. And this rebellion also took place. We read about it in the book of Numbers, chapter 16. Korah was a Levite. And along with two others, they led 250 men in rebellion against Moses. They wanted not only to be Levites in charge of the tabernacle and taking care of the furnishings for worship, they wanted the priesthood as well. They thought, why don't we get to do what Aaron does and his sons as priests? And it turned into this whole rebellion against Moses and Aaron. God punished them. They were swallowed up by the earth, these three men. And then the 250 as well, and then even more. It goes on. Sordid tale from the Old Testament. He goes on and mentions other examples, all these warnings. In fact, this is the majority of Jude's letter, is warnings from the past and warnings about turning away from God. We come to verse 17, and he comes into his almost contemporary time of the day, 2,000 years ago. He says, but, dear friends, remember what the apostles of our Lord Jesus Christ foretold. They said to you, in the last times there will be scoffers who will follow their own ungodly desires. These are the people who divide you, who follow mere natural instincts and do not have the Spirit. He had mentioned this word ungodly a number of times in the previous verses as well. And he's warning them now to be careful and watch out, because these ungodly people will seek to lead you away from God as well. Well, though that's the majority of this short letter, the heart of it is what comes next. All those warnings lead up to verse 20 through 23. And because it's the new year, I'm calling the first part of this resolutions. Often people make these New Year's resolutions. Well, these are resolutions. These are things that Jude says we as believers in Jesus Christ need to do to contend for the true faith in the one true God and his Son, our Savior, Jesus Christ. I'll read verses 20 through 23, and then we'll go through these in seven parts. Verse 20, but you, dear friends, by building yourselves up in your most holy faith and praying in the Holy Spirit, keep yourselves in God's love as you wait for the mercy of our Lord Jesus Christ to bring you to eternal life. Those are the resolutions for us. And now he focuses on three different groups of people who are being affected by these ungodly people among them, and he gives three ways to deal with them. Be merciful to those who doubt. Save others by snatching them from the fire. To others, show mercy mixed with fear, hating even the clothing stained by corrupted flesh. Back to verse 20. And these are our three resolutions addressed to us by God, through his Holy Spirit, through his writer and evangelist here, Jude, a servant of Jesus, and to us today. First, build yourself up in your most holy faith. Build yourself up in your most holy faith. To build yourself up in the most holy faith, which is the one true faith and the one true God, it begins and it ends and it continues all throughout by being in God's Word. Romans 10:17 says, faith comes from hearing the message, and the message is heard through the words, the message of Jesus Christ. I would strongly encourage you today, on this fourth day of January, to have a daily Bible reading plan, a plan to read God's Word every day. There are so many great resources now available, daily Bibles, one-year Bibles, daily reading plans. You can Google it, and you'll find all sorts of helps out there. And you really do need a plan, because what happens if you don't have a plan? It often falls through the cracks and life just gets full and we don't do it. But I encourage you to have a daily Bible reading plan, or if you're the listener type person, have a podcast or something that you can listen to if you're not into the reading it as much. But hearing God's word every day. In Deuteronomy 8 verse 3 says, man does not live by bread alone, but by every word that comes from the mouth of God. How often do we need to eat for providing our body nourishment? Well, I should say, how often do we eat? Multiple times a day, right? You might take a day of fasting now and then. That is encouraged as well if you do that. But overall, our bodies need nourishment, right? We can't go without food. Well, it is exactly the same, in fact, more so in a way, that our soul needs God's word. As much as or more than the body needs food, our soul needs God's word. Jesus, of course, quotes that verse from Deuteronomy when he's being tempted by Satan in the wilderness. He's been not eating for 40 days. He is literally starving, 40 days without food. Satan says, if you are the Son of God, tell these stones to become bread. And that's when Jesus quotes this. Doesn't even do that. More than he needed food, he needed God's word, just as we do. Now, daily devotionals are encouraged as well. I read the Bible every day, but that's what we need to get the context and to really hear from God. Daily devotionals, again, there's a booklets. We got our daily breads here, other books, so many good resources out there. I read those as well, at least one each year, but that's like a vitamin. That's like a supplement. You'll usually get one verse, maybe a few, which is excellent. It's way better than nothing. But you really need to spend time in God's word to get the context. Start in Genesis. Have a plan. Even when it gets tough to read or you don't understand, just keep going. And pray and ask the Holy Spirit to help you each day to spend time in God's word. And then along with that, weekly Bible study with other believers and on your own. So not just reading, but taking some time to actually sink in a little more deeply into some passage of God's word. So here's where I put in the plug. We're resuming Bible Hour next Sunday. So come for worship, stay for Bible Hour. And then Wednesday night, not this coming Wednesday, but then the following, which will be what, the 18th? I'm off track here. But anyway, whatever the following Wednesday is, we will resume Wednesday night Bible study, and we're going to start the book of Hebrews that night. It'll be very, very rich. So there we have time with other believers for discussion, questions, getting into God's word and helping us understand even more. Plus the fellowship together. Sisters in Christ, men's prayer breakfast, others outside of this church, spend some time in God's word. You see, that's a significant point. Can't stress it enough, right? We need to be in God's word to contend for the one true faith. Number two, Jude says, pray, praying in the Holy Spirit. For the believer in Christ, for Christians, prayer is like air. It is the air that we breathe. Now, how long can you go without breathing? They say it's roughly 3 minutes. Yeah. Just like the food for the body, God's word for our soul is prayer also for our relationship with God. 3 minutes. That means every 3 minutes we should be in prayer, right? Prayer is communion with God. And when you spend time in prayer, what is the most important thing to remember when you pray? Who you are praying to. You know, our minds get distracted. We might say, I'm praying now, or we might pray before a meal. We might think we're praying, or we might say the words, but are we focused on who we are praying to? And we think of prayer as words. There are usually words involved, but not always. Prayer is simply being focused on God, your Heavenly Father, and being consciously aware of him and in his presence. And it involves speaking in our hearts, in our minds, in our souls to him. It involves listening. Sometimes it involves just simply being in his presence. Father. Jesus said, when you pray, go into your room, close the door, and pray to your Father in secret. No one else even knows, but your Heavenly Father does. And he who sees and hears what you do in secret will reward you. I mean, that's quality communion time with God that we need, that secret time with our Father. And pray in the Holy Spirit, he says, Jude says. Romans 8, 26, 27 says, when we pray in our weakness, we often don't even know how to pray or what to pray for, but the Holy Spirit helps us. So here's a great prayer to start your prayer. God, give me your Holy Spirit to help me pray. You're already praying, and it's a prayer to help you pray. The Holy Spirit knows the Father's will. He knows what we ought to pray for, and he intercedes as we seek him in prayer. Well, praying in the Holy Spirit is also constant, quality communion with God, but constant as well. I don't mean you're in your room, behind the door, on your knees all the time, but 1 Thessalonians 5:17 says, pray continually. That's right, pray without ceasing. This is, you're here right now, you go home, you're at school, you're at work, you're right before bed, first thing in the morning, throughout the day, no matter what you're doing, like in that air, you're aware of God with you, and you're praying continually, this constant communion with God the Father. So, build yourself up in your most holy faith in God's Word, pray in the Holy Spirit, and then he says, keep yourself in God's love. Keep yourselves in God's love. What does he mean there? Well, Jesus says in John 15, verse 10, if you keep my commands, you will remain in my love. So to keep yourself in God's love is to obey God's commands, is to obey God, is to follow him, which again goes back to being in his word so you know what his commands are, what he's saying, what his will is. And then being in his love is following him, obeying him. Lord, lead me, teach me, guide me, help me to do what you want me to do today. The word discipline has, if you take the I and N out, it's disciple. So to be a disciple of Jesus, to be a follower, is to be disciplined in this life of obeying what he says. Hebrews 12, verse 6 says that God disciplines those whom he loves. So to keep yourself in God's love is to also recognize that God will discipline you, and when he does, that's a good thing. It's showing that he loves you and wants you to remain in his love. Keeping in God's love also involves repentance. We had our time here of confession, to confess our sins to God, to seek to turn away from sin and turn back to God, receive his mercy and grace. That always takes us back to the cross. Romans 5:8 says, but God demonstrates his own love for us in this. While we were still sinners, Christ died for us. That's his death on the cross in our place. 1 John 4:10 says, this is love. Not that we love God, but that he loved us and sent his son as an atoning sacrifice for our sins. So to keep ourselves in God's love is to obey him, but also then recognize, Father, I've fallen short in obeying you. I've sinned again and again. And returning to the cross where he again has his mercy and grace just waiting. It says, if we confess our sins, he is faithful and just and will purify us, cleanse us from our sins, and fill us with his own righteousness. Well, if you don't remember anything else, for sure take these three things today, because these are how we contend for the faith, keeping in God's word, praying in the Holy Spirit, and keeping yourself in God's love. Well, then there's this bridge at the end of verse 21, as he's saying, keep yourselves in God's love as you wait for the mercy of our Lord Jesus Christ to bring you to eternal life. This in-between time as we're waiting, which means we're living in this way, but the end hasn't come yet. We're waiting for Christ to be fully revealed and to bring us to eternal life. I call this a bridge, the bridge of Jesus' mercy. And Jude, in this letter, he leans into God's mercy through Jesus. Again, he opened the letter, his greeting. You know, Paul, his letters begin with grace. Grace and peace be unto you from God our Father and the Lord Jesus Christ. Every one of Paul's letters begins with that or very similar formula. Here Jude says, mercy. Mercy, peace, and love be yours in abundance. And he'll mention this word mercy again here in the coming verses. This word mercy, eleos, in Greek, mercy, compassion, pity. Pity. Mercy, compassion, pity. Well, mercy and grace are really two sides of the one coin of our salvation. Mercy means God withholds punishment that is due or deserved. Because of our sin, our sinfulness before a holy God, we all deserve condemnation. We all deserve God's punishment and judgment unto eternal separation from him. He withholds that from us who turn to him and ask for his mercy. But he doesn't just hold it forever, and he doesn't just dispel it away, that punishment, because every sin will be punished. It just, there is no other way around it. So if he's withholding it from us, where does it go? Onto the cross. He withholds punishment from us, but it was poured out on Jesus on the cross. That is God's mercy. His grace. Grace is when you receive a blessing, a favor, a gift, something good that you don't deserve. By definition, you can't earn it or you don't deserve it. That's what grace is. It's a gift. So by God's grace and by God's mercy, we are forgiven and we are given salvation, eternal life in Jesus' name. And then in view of God's mercy, this bridge verse, he's going to go on in the next part here of how we should view others. God's mercy upon us, and now as we look to others, we should also view them with mercy, he says. And this takes discernment. First, in verse 22, the whole verse reads, "Be merciful to those who doubt." That's verse 22. There's that word mercy again. Be merciful now to those who doubt. Now, Jude's context again is he's telling them, warning them about these ungodly people who have slipped in among them and who are perverting the grace of God into a license for immorality. They deny Jesus Christ. So it's leading people into sin, ultimately leading them away from God and into unbelief and into condemnation. As those people have slipped in among them, Jude is now saying to those who are hearing them and maybe being initially affected by the ungodly and maybe beginning to doubt and wonder, you know, is God really who he says he is? Is God's word really that important? Is sin really that serious? All these kind of things that they're beginning. They're just on the front end. And he's saying, be merciful to them. What may cause believers today to doubt? The same exact things, right? Believing, but then wondering. And those hearing these other things, even from others who we think of as Christians, who are saying, yeah, it's really not that big a deal. Or, you don't worry if you haven't been to church. You know, don't worry. Well, he says, be merciful. Show compassion, gentleness, pray. Always pray, by the way. Look for the Lord's leading and talk. Say, well, where are these doubts coming from? Why are you wondering that? You know, ask about that. Show mercy. If it's they haven't been to church in a while, haven't gone to Bible study, invite them to come back. Invite them to pray with you and keep praying for them. He goes on in verse 23. It's kind of like another level now. First, those who are doubting, so they're hearing the ungodly influence, but maybe not following it yet. Well, they're not. But then, verse 23, he says, save others. So now we're looking at others. Save them by snatching them from the fire. Well, he has mentioned fire earlier. I didn't read the verse, but his reference earlier about fire is the fire of hell. It's condemnation. That's why here he's saying, not just show mercy, but save them. Be swift. Snatch them, because they are in danger. They are in danger. Now, if you go to the swimming pool and there's a lifeguard there, what is a prerequisite skill for any lifeguard at the pool? They must be able to, you know this, right? They must be able to swim not only a weak dog paddle themselves, but they need to be strong swimmers, because if there's someone in deep water that they actually have to go out to, they not only need to swim for themselves, but for that person. And this is a person who's frantic and panicky. And you can't just go right up to them because they will grab you and take you down with them, right? That's why Jude begins with this, build yourself up in the holy faith, pray in the Holy Spirit, keep yourself in God's love. You need to have that and live in God securely before you're able to reach out and help and save someone else, right? Otherwise, you'll go down as well if you're not strong with Christ in his word. Galatians 6 verse 1 says, brothers and sisters, if someone is caught in a sin, you who live by the Spirit should restore that person gently, but watch yourselves or you also may be tempted. This isn't trusting in ourselves to save them. Of course, what is it that actually saves them? It's not us. It's the gospel of Jesus Christ, the Holy Spirit who comes into them again and brings them back, right? 1 Corinthians 10, verse 12 says, so if you think you are standing firm, be careful that you do not fall. This text here talking about temptation. Again, if you think you're standing firm in yourself, on your own, say, God, I'm okay. I'll be able to deal with that person in that kind of sinful area because I'm strong. Be careful. Come back to God, His Word, the Holy Spirit, not in ourselves, right? The gospel of Jesus Christ. Well, then he goes on to still another group Jude addresses here in verse 23. Begins, save others by snatching them from the fire, and then to others. Now, a third group, show mercy mixed with fear, hating even the clothing stained by corrupted flesh. This is a third group that I'm just going to say they're already in unbelief. They've gone so far that you, me, I, we might not be able to save them, but we don't know where they're at exactly. God does. Again, start with prayer. We always pray. But this is another level here. It says you still pray, but I think Jude is saying, but you also stay away. There are times in other letters here where it says to let that person be. Don't even try yourself to engage other than prayer from out here. I'm going to read from Hebrews chapter 10, starting at verse 26. It says, if we deliberately keep on sinning after we have received the knowledge of the truth, no sacrifice for sins is left, but only a fearful expectation of judgment and of raging fire that will consume the enemies of God. Going to verse 31, it says, it is a dreadful thing to fall into the hands of the living God. Only God knows. We don't know. So we continue to pray, but if they are so far gone and in such a dark place, sometimes it's best for us to actually stay away. Stay away. Now, what does this mean? It says, even hating clothing that has been stained by corrupted flesh. Well, the Greek words here for clothing that's been stained, it's referring to the clothing that is worn most closely to the body. So we would call this the undergarments. This is what's referring to. And the stain, well, you can use your imagination. It is talking literally about human filth, these undergarments that have been fouled to that degree and worse by sin. This is a physical picture about the spiritual reality of where someone is at in this state. They've not only been doubting and wondering and then walking toward this life of sin, this sexual immorality, perversity, idolatry, turning away from God, but they have gone completely now into unbelief. Unbelief. Hate is a strong word. Hating even the clothing stained by corrupted flesh. It really is saying even the effects. We are to hate sin. God hates sin. We are to hate it and not be contaminated ourselves by it. Be holy, therefore, as God is holy. Romans 12:9 says, love must be sincere, pure. Hate what is evil. Cling to what is good. The end of Psalm 139, there's similar language, this wonderful psalm about God's intimacy and also his omniscience, his omnipotence, you know, and yet he created us in his own image and knit us together. But then we get to the end of the psalm and it says, do I not hate those who hate you? It's kind of this sharp turn that people wonder where these verses come from. But that's what it's talking about, this connection with God, his word, praying in the Holy Spirit, which also leads us to hate what God hates. Well, Jude closes his letter, the final two verses, by coming back to who is able to keep all of us from going astray? Who is able to keep all of us in a right focus on him in worship and praise and obedience? God himself. And I'm going to read the final verses of Jude, verse 24 and 25, as our benediction, because it takes us very well into our own doxology, the words of which are printed on the back of your bulletin. So I would invite you to please stand for the final two verses of Jude. To him who is able to keep you from stumbling and to present you before his glorious presence without fault and with great joy, to the only God, our Savior, be glory, majesty, power, and authority through Jesus Christ our Lord before all ages, now and forevermore. And all God's people said, amen.
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2: Hello friends, welcome to Bible Study Time, brought to you by the East Bakersfield Church of Christ that meets at 3500 Bernard Street in Bakersfield, California. We're very thankful to have you in our listening audience today. Encourage you to stay tuned and study together with us as we investigate the truth from God's Holy Word. I'm your Bible class teacher, Jack Stewart, and on this program we're going to present the truth, nothing more, nothing less. It's our desire and responsibility to teach the Word of God in its purity and in its simplicity, without addition, without subtraction. And we encourage you again to stay tuned and study together with us from God's Holy Word. In just a moment, we'll begin our Bible study. We'll be giving you book, chapter, and verse for the scripture that we'll be mentioning. Have an opportunity to write these down so you can study them out and make sure that we have fulfilled our desire to present the truth, nothing more, nothing less. And now we encourage you to listen with us to this beautiful song, after which we'll begin our Bible study.

Yes, friends, our Redeemer Jesus Christ came into this world of sin and sorrow to live and then to die on the cross for us because he loved us. And he wants us to return his love by obeying his holy will. And I'm sure that all listening to this program desire to demonstrate our love for God and our love for the Lord by obeying their will. And that's what we're going to be talking about, is obeying the will of God in our worship. With regard to music and the worship to God the Father, what are we authorized to do and what are we not authorized to do? We'll be investigating that from the Word of God. And then when it's our desire to serve God and to demonstrate our love for him, we look to his word for guidance, and we encourage you to stay tuned and study together with us. In just a moment, we'll begin our Bible study in John chapter 4, the book of John chapter 4. Encourage you to get your Bibles out, open them to that passage, and also get a pencil and piece of paper handy. Give you an opportunity to write down the scripture that we mentioned, and that way you can go back later on and study it out in its full context. Make sure that we have fulfilled our desire and responsibility, which is to preach the truth, nothing more, nothing less. This is Bible Study Time, brought to you by the East Bakersfield Church of Christ that meets at 3500 Bernard Street in Bakersfield, California. We encourage you to contact us if we can assist you in any way in your study of or obedience to the gospel of Christ, for it's our desire that we would all believe and obey the wonderful gospel of Christ so we can have the salvation that is offered in him. You can contact us in a variety of ways on our website and on our Facebook page, Church of Christ of East Bakersfield. That's Church of Christ of East Bakersfield, COCEB.org. We encourage you to contact us. There's a lot of information there that will encourage you and assist you in your study of and obedience to the gospel of Christ. We want to encourage you to stay tuned and study together with us from the Word of God. As always, we like to begin our Bible study with prayer, and we ask you, if you would, to bow with us as we approach God's holy throne. Our all-wise God and Father in heaven, we're so thankful that we can be thy children, that we have you as our God and our Father. We come to you now, humbling ourselves in thy sight, thankful for all the many wonderful blessings that we've received from thy bountiful hand, and especially for the salvation and the promise of heaven that we have in Jesus Christ. We come to you as your children, Father, seeking your forgiveness as we come humbling ourselves before you, repenting of our sins, striving to grow and mature in our daily lives with you. We pray, Father, that you'll look down upon us in thy loving, tender kindness and forgive us of all of our sins, cleansing us by the blood of Christ so that we can know that there are no sins standing between us and you. We're so thankful for your love, for your grace, and for your mercy, and the forgiveness that we have in Jesus Christ. We're thankful for your word, the Bible, that you preserved and provided for us so that we can know of your love, the love of your Son, and we can also know how to return that love by obeying your will. We're thankful for this opportunity to investigate your word and see what you say about music and worship. We pray that you will be with us in our Bible study today. Help us to properly understand thy truth and to make application to our own life individually so we can fulfill our desire to return your love by obeying your will. Father, we thank you for the church. We thank you for the sweet fellowship we enjoy. We pray that our love for you and our love for each other will continue to grow each day. Many in the body of Christ and our loved ones are suffering and struggling with difficulties in this life today, and it's our prayer that you would, in thy love and compassion, look down upon each one of us and grant unto us the things that you see that we stand in need of, for we always trust in you according to your promises to know and do what is best for us in our daily lives. We thank you for the promise of heaven. We long to be with you, Father, and we pray that you will help us as your children to continue to walk in the light of your word, so by your grace and your mercy and the salvation in Jesus, we can be with you in heaven. This is our prayer in Jesus' name. Amen. Friends, as we begin our Bible study to understand how we can return the love that the Lord has demonstrated for us, we turn to John chapter 4 in our worship, and this is what he tells us about worshiping the Father through him. In John chapter 4 and verse 23 and 24, it says, "But the hour cometh and now is, when the true worshippers shall worship the Father in spirit and in truth, for the Father seeketh such to worship him. God is a spirit, and they that worship him must worship him in spirit and in truth." And we've been investigating in our last few lessons with regard to this, and we've got a couple more to go also, the Lord willing. But we're investigating what that truth means, and truth is the Word of God. According to John 17:17, Jesus said to God the Father, "Sanctify them through thy truth.
thy word is truth. And so we go to the Word of God to know and understand what kind of music has the Lord authorized. Well, there's one of the things that we need to understand and acknowledge with regard to this is the fact that we are now under the law of Christ. We're not under the law of Moses anymore. We're not governed by the law of Moses. Some people will go back to the Old Testament and want to justify the use of mechanical instruments of music under the Old Testament because David used them. But we're not under that law anymore. We've been freed from that law. We are now under the law of Christ, the last testament of our Lord and Savior Jesus Christ. He makes this very plain to us in the book of Hebrews in chapter 9. He writes to us about the changing of the law and that Jesus Christ is now the mediator of a new testament, a new covenant that came into effect when he died upon the cross. Hebrews chapter 9. Hebrews chapter 9, beginning in verse 15. It says, and for this cause he is the mediator of the new testament, that by means of death, for the redemption of the transgressions that were under the first testament, they which are called might receive the promise of eternal inheritance. For where a testament is, there must also of necessity be the death of the testator. For a testament is a force after men are dead, otherwise it is of no strength at all while the testator liveth. And so we see here that the Lord is telling us through the book of Hebrews that Jesus Christ is now the mediator of the New Testament, the New Covenant, and so the Testament, the New Covenant, came into effect when he died on the cross, according to verse 16 and 17. So what does this New Testament, this New Covenant, tell us about music in the church? Does he specify here what he wants? Well, yes, he does. In fact, he tells us he's going to give us, through that word, he gives us instruction. This is a very important passage in understanding how I can return the love of the Lord by obeying his commandments, is I have to look to his word, to the written word of the Bible, the New Testament law of Christ, his testament, in order to find out how to serve him. And he does tell us in 2 Timothy chapter 3 and verse 16 and 17, that 2 Timothy chapter 3, verse 16 and 17, that it is in the scripture that we find the instruction that is given to us to live in a way of righteousness and to demonstrate our love for the Lord. In verse 16 and 17, it says, all scripture is given by inspiration of God and is profitable for doctrine, for reproof, for correction, for instruction in righteousness, that the man of God may be perfect, thoroughly furnished unto all good works. So here he's telling us the scripture is given for inspiration, by inspiration, for our instruction in righteousness. And so we want to return that love by obeying the will of God. So let's see what the New Testament law of Christ says about the music in the church. We're given a couple of passages that mention this and that give us instruction. We know that the inspired word of God is what we use in order to receive that instruction. So we go to it to see what the word of God says. Go to, for example, in Ephesians chapter 5, Ephesians chapter 5 and verse 19 and 20. Ephesians chapter 5, verses 19 and 20. And here, through the pen of Paul, as he was writing and inspired to write to the church at Ephesus, we receive instruction from the Lord. Ephesians 5, verse 19 and 20 says, speaking to yourselves in psalms and hymns and spiritual songs, singing and making melody in your heart to the Lord, giving thanks always for all things unto God and the Father in the name of our Lord Jesus Christ. In the name of our Lord Jesus Christ means by the authority. So what did Jesus authorize us? What can we do in his name when it comes to music? He says in verse 19, speaking to yourselves. What does that mean, speaking to ourselves? Well, we know what it means to speak one to another, and that's what he's talking about, speaking one to another, speaking to ourselves in psalms and hymns and spiritual songs. Speaking is conveying a message. That's what it is. Speaking is conveying a message. Speaking is speaking and talking in terms that individuals understand, a language that can be understood. And he goes on, speaking to yourselves in psalms and hymns and spiritual songs, singing and making melody in your heart to the Lord. He wants us to sing. What did he authorize? He authorized us to sing. He's the one who gave us a voice. He's the one who gave us the mind to understand the message of the songs that we're singing. Gave us the ability to speak to ourselves in languages that individuals could understand and hear, teach a message, and we are to sing, making melody in our heart to the Lord. The melody is to be made in our heart to the Lord as we meditate on the message of the song.
This is the music that he authorizes for the church here in Ephesians 5:19. It's the one that is done in the name of our Lord Jesus Christ. In verse 20, giving thanks always for all things unto God and the Father in the name of our Lord Jesus Christ. And so we are to speak to ourselves or one to another in psalms and hymns and spiritual songs, singing and making melody in your heart to the Lord. Now that's what's authorized. And here we see him list the different kinds of songs that we sing. Psalms, hymns, and spiritual songs are different categories of the songs that we sing in the church that we read about in the Bible. The church that we read about in the Bible met together upon the first day of the week, as we studied in our lesson last week. They take of the Lord's Supper, and we also sing. And when we sing, that's what we do, speaking to yourselves and meditating on the words of the songs, then those different kinds of songs, and making melody in our heart to the Lord. And then go also to the book of Colossians. In the book of Colossians, instruction is also given from the Word of God with regard to what he wants in music, in worship. And it's very important that we listen to this, because our desire is to please God. We love him. We want to demonstrate our love for him by obeying his will. So we're going to limit ourselves to what he has authorized in his word. In the book of Colossians 3, Colossians chapter 3, verse 16 and 17. The Word of God teaches us here, and the Lord teaches us through this inspired Word. Let the Word of Christ dwell in you richly in all wisdom, teaching and admonishing one another in psalms and hymns and spiritual songs, singing with grace in your hearts to the Lord. And whatsoever you do in word or deed, do all in the name of the Lord Jesus, giving thanks to God and the Father by him. Did you notice how that God, in his express wisdom, knowledge, and understanding, he put that in the authority of Jesus Christ again in both of these passages, in Ephesians 5:19 and 20 and Colossians 3:16 and 17, both of them mention in the name of the Lord Jesus, meaning by the authority of Jesus Christ.

dwelling you richly in all wisdom, teaching and admonishing one another in psalms and hymns and spiritual songs, singing with grace in your hearts to the Lord. And then again, whatsoever you do in word or deed, do all in the name of the Lord Jesus, giving thanks to God and the Father by him. The Lord authorized singing. And here he says, it's wise for us to follow the will of God. Let the word of Christ dwell in you richly in all wisdom. Wise individuals who love God and want to return the love of the Lord by demonstrating our love for him, by obeying his will exercise wisdom. And we'll exercise wisdom by limiting ourselves to what is authorized in the word of God. Again, he says, what is authorized music is teaching and admonishing one another in psalms and hymns and spiritual songs, singing with grace in your hearts to the Lord. The singing is to come from the heart, and the heart is the mind of man, that with which we think. And we're to teach and admonish one another. So the important thing in the singing is that we follow the will of God, and that we teach and admonish one another in psalms and hymns and spiritual songs, singing with grace in your hearts to the Lord. Again, teaching and admonishing one another, that means we're speaking words, we're understanding the message of the song, and the message of the song is what is really important. It isn't the melody, the tune. You can sing different songs by a lot of different tunes, and it doesn't change the message or the meaning of the words that are in the song. We're to teach and admonish one another in the songs that we sing. That means we use intelligible words. We don't hum. We don't go do-da, do-da, or anything else. We don't beat like a drum in the background. We don't do anything else but sing, because that's what authorized by the Lord. And by singing, and singing words and songs that have a message, we teach and admonish one another in psalms and hymns and spiritual songs, singing with grace in your hearts to the Lord. And then that reminder in verse 17, whatsoever you do in word or deed, do all in the name of the Lord Jesus, giving thanks to God and the Father by him. Friends, it's our desire that we would come to a knowledge of the Word of God, believe it and obey it, so we can have the salvation in Jesus Christ. I know there are some people that will hear this lesson and say, well, he's just being controversial. No, I'm not being controversial. I'm not the one that's causing division. I'm telling you simply what the Bible says and giving you the passage so you can look at it and you can read it and we can all understand it together. I don't want division. I want unity, as the Lord wants unity. He wants all of his children to be one. The Lord Jesus Christ prayed that all of his disciples would be one in John chapter 17. And we can be one when we go back to the Word of God. It's when men refuse to follow the will of God. It's when men refuse to recognize the authority of Jesus and they want to worship God according to their will rather than God's will. That's what causes division. The Lord is very specific with regard to the music he wants in the church, and he tells us that and teaches us that here in his word, that we teach and admonish one another in psalms and hymns and spiritual songs, singing with grace in your hearts to the Lord. There are many ways that we can make application of this, and we're going to try to do so in a few words here. We're going to try to do so in a lot of different areas. One of the things that we can recognize here when we teach and admonish one another in psalms and hymns and spiritual songs, we need to check the message in the songs that we sing and make sure they are scriptural. Make sure that they're teaching what the Word of God teaches. Most of the songs in the songbooks used by Churches of Christ today were not written by members of the Church of Christ or by individuals necessarily that followed the will of God. They were written by people who were caught up in the denominational world. And sometimes they teach false doctrine. We have to examine the message in the songs that we sing and make sure that we're singing the truth. Why? Because we are teaching and admonishing one another in psalms and hymns and spiritual songs. It also teaches us in this passage, not only are we to use words that are intelligible, that we're not supposed to be humming or mocking instruments in the background with noises that we're making with our mouth, that noises we're making with our mouth could be considered a cappella, but it's not teaching and admonishing. And our songs are supposed to teach and admonish. Our singing is supposed to teach and admonish. And it is also taught here that we teach and admonish one another, and that we are speaking one to another in psalms and hymns and spiritual songs. So in the singing, each of us are to be participating in the singing. What does this mean to us today? How do we make application of that? Well, doesn't that require the congregational singing? Doesn't that require the whole congregation singing together? Yes, it does. And that means, what about
solos? What about performances that are given?

0: in the church? What about quartets and group singing, entertaining the members of the congregation? That isn't mentioned here. That isn't authorized here. The singing that is authorized here is congregational singing, where we're speaking one to another and speaking to ourselves, as he tells us in Ephesians 5:19, speaking to yourselves one to another in psalms and hymns and spiritual songs. In the instructions that are given for the congregational worship and the assembly together to worship God, in the five avenues of worship, given in 1 Corinthians chapter 11 through chapter 16, we read those chapters and we see God talking about congregational worship and how it is to be done decently and in order, and how the whole congregation is to participate in the worship at the same time. And so we see here again that he's talking to us in the Word of God and teaching us what we need to do. The music and worship to God is identified in the church, and it will help us to identify the church we read about in the Bible. Because the church we read about in the Bible, there's no record anywhere in the New Testament after the death of Jesus Christ. No record anywhere in the New Testament of the church using mechanical instruments of music. What the church is told to do and what we're told to do today is to sing with grace in our hearts to the Lord, making melody in our heart to the Lord, teaching and admonishing one another in psalms and hymns and spiritual songs. And if we desire to return God's love by obeying his will, isn't that what we will do? It seems to me like that's what we will do. And some individuals would say, well, does that limit us? Does because God specifies what he wants us, does that mean we can't do what we want to? Well, yes, it does. That's a pattern that's taught throughout the Bible. You can go back to the beginning of time. You can go back, for example, in the law of Moses. Or not the law of Moses, rather, but you can go back to Noah. You can also find it in the law of Moses. But the example I wanted to mention was Noah in building the ark. God told him to make an ark of gopher wood in Genesis chapter 6. When God specified gopher wood, he eliminated all other kinds of wood. He didn't have to write in his word or tell Noah, don't use any other kind of wood. All he had to do was specify what he wanted. And Noah knew what he wanted, because the Bible tells us there specifically several times in Genesis 6 and 7 that Noah did all according to the word of the Lord. We today need to do all things according to the word of the Lord. We need to have the music in the church that the Lord has authorized. And the music in the church that he has authorized is singing, teaching, and admonishing one another in psalms and hymns and spiritual songs, singing with grace in your hearts to the Lord, and doing it by the authority of Jesus, in the name of the Lord Jesus, giving thanks to God and the Father by him. Friends, it's very important that we follow the will of God. Nor can we go back under the law of Moses and try to justify what we want to do by what was done under the law of Moses. God knew, and in his foreknowledge, it was even happening there in the first century, that individuals there were even going back and trying to justify some of the things they wanted to do by the law of Moses. And that is condemned. Go to the book of Galatians. In the book of Galatians, the Apostle Paul was admonished to write to and inspired to write to the church of Galatia and us today about that. But he was writing to them about the circumcision that some were wanting to require of the Gentiles who were being baptized into Christ. But Paul tells them here, God tells them through the pen of Paul, God tells them you can't do that. You can't go back under the law of Moses. In verse 3 and 4, Galatians chapter 5, verse 3 and 4, he says, for I testify again to every man that is circumcised that he is a debtor to do the whole law. Christ is become of no effect unto you. Whosoever of you are justified by the law, you are fallen from grace. And in the context, that law is the law of Moses. Friends, if we love the Lord, we're simply going to do what he's authorized, nothing more and nothing less. And this is one of the ways that we can identify the church we read about in the Bible is by the music they use in worship. The music in the church in the Bible was limited to singing and congregational singing, and that's what we must do today to please the Lord, to demonstrate our love for him. Friends, if we can assist you in any way in your study of or obedience to the gospel, we want you to contact us. You can contact us in a variety of ways over the website and our Facebook page, Church of Christ of East Bakersfield, COCEB.org, or you can write to us. Our mailing address is 3500 Bernard Street. That's Church of Christ, 3500 Bernard Street, Bakersfield, California. The zip code is 93306. And when you contact us through any of those efforts, Then you'll be able to request one or both of the items that we offer to you absolutely free, a CD audio copy of the lesson that you've heard on the program today. You can also enroll in our Bible study course that we'll conduct with you through the mail. It's a series of 8 lessons that'll give you a brief overview of the Word of God and show you from the Bible what is necessary in order to have salvation in Jesus Christ, our Lord and our Savior. We encourage you to contact us today requesting either of these items. Also, remember to check out our website and our Facebook page, Church of Christ of East Bakersfield. You will find audio there, and you'll find also videos and YouTube's videos that you can see of some of the sermons preached at East Bakersfield in the past. You can also find other ways to contact us, and you can find our Learning Center there, the podcast, the Learning Center. We encourage you to check all of those out that are good avenues of study and teaching and investigating the Word of God and seeing how we can return God's love by obeying His holy will. And we also want to extend to everyone in the Bakersfield area a personal invitation to come and be with us at any opportunity that you might have to be at our assemblies to worship or our Bible classes. The building where we meet is located at 3500 Bernard Street. That's in Northeast Bakersfield. We have Bible classes Sunday morning at 9:30 and our assembly to worship Sunday morning at 10:30. Sunday evening at 5 p.m. we have our evening assembly to worship, and we have Bible classes throughout the week. Tuesday at 6:30 we have what we call our Inquirers class, which is a very informal investigation and study of the Word of God, where individuals there can ask any Bible question they have, and we go to the Word of God for the answer to that question. 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You can come and ask your question, and we'll go to the Word of God to find an answer to it. That's Tuesday evening at 6:30, where the Church of Christ meets at 3500 Bernard Street. Then Wednesday at 6:30, we have our midweek Bible study, where we're presently studying in the book of Luke. Again, we encourage you to come and be with us at every opportunity that you might have. It's our desire that we would all study, believe, and obey the wonderful gospel of Christ so we can have the salvation that is offered in Him. Until next week, may God richly bless you in your study of His holy word.
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5: Here is your LaSalle County weather forecast for your Sunday and a quick look through Monday night. It'll be mostly sunny day today with a high near 72, mostly clear tonight, low around 54. Monday to start the week, sunny with a high near 76 and a low around 56 under mostly clear skies.

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0: There you go with David Pack and the crew of Ambrosia. Fell in love with that group, and gosh, the early 70s right there, biggest part of me. You can't go wrong with a song like that. Man, I love their sound. Back to it, the Ad-Libs coming up. The boy from NYC, New York City, right around the corner. Got you all the details there. And the Rolling Stones, not that far away, too.
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0: Yep, bottom line right there. Good way to put it, John Lennon, and whatever gets you through the night. Boy, the image of the visual is coming to mind with that one. Fleetwood Mac helping us out in a moment or two, getting back to the great oldies with Don't Stop. We'll have that for you shortly.
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2: 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The event is open to the public. 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
1: Here is your LaSalle County weather forecast for the remainder of your Sunday and a quick look through Monday night. It'll be mostly clear tonight, low around 54. Monday to start your week, it'll be sunny, high near 76 with a low around 56 under mostly clear skies. Ooh, gotcha.

were called Blue Swede, and they were Hooked on a Feeling on 93.5, 1430 WCMY. It's Community Music and You, and I'm Lou. Glad to spend the afternoon with you. A beautiful Sunday afternoon ahead of us, and White Sox baseball as well. As the White Sox play the Dodgers, they get started at 12:30. We'll be having that coming up. But in the meantime, I've got some great music for you and telling you about some things going on in our area. Right now, here comes Aretha, and she's going to make us think.

0: It's the Zombies and Tell Her No on 93.5, 1430 WCMY. Glad to say there were no fatalities from the tornado that went through Streeter. They are now saying it was an EF3 tornado. That's on the Fujita scale, and that's how they rate them as far as the, you know, how powerful they are. So it's a pretty sizable tornado. Glad to know that everyone is safe, and I understand there were some homes destroyed. Our hearts go out to those people, and our hearts go out to everybody in Streeter, because it just shakes up a whole community when something like that happens. So thinking about you and saying prayers for you all out in Streeter on 93.5 1430 WCMY.
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0: We shall see what Thursday brings, because there is a parade happening on Thursday afternoon in Manhattan. So be a little extra nuisance that the White Sox will have to deal with. Hopefully it shouldn't be too much trouble, but it should be an interesting interesting day for the White Sox to just kind of check out and take in as the Knicks celebrate their NBA championship, as the White Sox take on the Yankees that day. Then the White Sox will head to Detroit to take on the Tigers for 3 Friday. It's a 5:40 first pitch Saturday afternoon. Early one, it'll be 12:10 in the afternoon on Saturday. And then Sunday, the series finale of that game will be a 12:40 first pitch. And then the White Sox will come back home to open a 3-game set against the Cleveland Guardians. Obviously, that series has extra ramifications, with both teams right now battling for first place in the American League Central. And as I mentioned, Guardians are going to have to do so without Jose Ramirez for a while, because he broke his left hamate bone and is expected to miss 5 to 7 weeks. That is your look ahead at the upcoming White Sox schedule. 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Trust your family to their family. Lenny File goes the extra mile. Century 21, Hearthside Realtors. Oh, one more note I did want to mention. Will Venable did talk with the media afterwards and noted that both Noah Schultz and Kyle Teal will be leaving for injury rehab assignments on Monday. So hopefully they will be a couple of players who the White Sox can have back in the not too distant future. So good news there. That, folks, is going to wrap up our coverage of White Sox baseball today. I want to say thank you, as always, to our fine production team, Paul Zarang, the best in the business, Ziggy, job well done, our engineer extraordinaire, back at the Chicago Board of Trade, our ESPN Chicago studios, Mario Heron and Kendra Smith, job well done, as always. Here at the park with me today, Aiden O'Connor, outstanding job all weekend, Aiden, filling in for the executive producer of White Sox Baseball, which is Brendan Riley. For Len Casper and Connor McKnight, who filled in for Darren Jackson, DJ will be back on Tuesday on the broadcast. For Len and Connor and DJ, I'm Jeff Meller. We will talk to you Tuesday evening, 5:30 pregame show for a 6:05 first pitch. White Sox and Yankees coming your way right here on the ESPN 1000 Hard Rock Casino White Sox Network.
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The last thing I remember, Doc, I started to swerve. And then I saw the Jag slide into the curve. I know I'll never forget that horrible sight. I guess I found out for myself that everyone was right.

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1: Here is your LaSalle County weather forecast for the remainder of your Sunday and a quick look through Monday night. It'll be mostly clear tonight, low around 54. Monday to start your week, it'll be sunny, high near 76 with a low around 56 under mostly clear skies.

UCMY. I was talking about Oglesby Summerfest, and there's still time if you want to head over there. They have some music still going on. Mike and Joe are still playing, and then at 6 p.m., it's midnight 30, and the carnival goes until 11 p.m. tonight, weather permitting. There's all kinds of things, and then fireworks are at 9:30 tonight over in Oglesby for their fun days.

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0: in Chicago, just you and me on 93.5, 1430 WCMY. Okay, I got a question for you, something for you to think about. So you're in a, like a food court, you know, somewhere where you get your food and then you go over and you fill your own drink and you put your own condiments on your hot dog or whatever, you know, things like that. So you're there and you see someone and they've got a container out and they're filling like a cup, like a regular drinking cup full of relish. And then you see they've got other little cups that they're filling full of ketchup and mustard. And then they're filling, like, plastic cups that don't look like the plastic cups that when you buy a drink. And they're filling those up from the soda fountain. Now, do you say something is my question. Do you say something to somebody behind the counter or do you just mind your own business? I mean, it could be, you know, maybe they bought a bunch of hot dogs and so now they're going to take all the condiments and all the sodas and stuff together and they're waiting for the hot dogs to be ready. I don't know. It could be. But would you say something? Just out of curiosity. Would you say something to the person or would you say to somebody behind the counter? What's up with that? Just, you know, a little, I don't know. I might just let it slide because it could be one of the best scams I've ever seen.
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0: 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Not quite time for me to say goodbye yet. I got a couple more songs left in me. But you can catch me every weekend here on 93.5, 1430 WCMY. I'm Lou. I'm in from noon until 6 every Saturday and Sunday. And I'm really glad when you stop by.
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1: Here is your LaSalle County weather forecast for the remainder of your Sunday and a quick look through Monday night. It'll be mostly clear tonight, low around 54. Monday to start your week, it'll be sunny, high near 76 with a low around 56 under mostly clear skies.

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0: Amy Stewart, that's knocking on wood here. Yeah, on this Sunday, we got Steely Dan standing by. Nobody knows what this song is really about, but maybe you'll figure it out. Steely Dan up next, right after this.
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0: Chow. He was 100 years old, passed away, great life. He was the Today Show movie critic with that big wild mustache. Never knew how that guy ate with that mustache. All right, standing by for you, I got Los Bravos, Temptations, and the Hollies all coming up.
1: 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SOCU, the Central Illinois Regional Airport, and OSB Community Bank.

0: my allergies, I'm saying the air is get me today. That is a great tune for the Hollies. Hey, this is Kelly. Thank you so much. I had a great time. I'll see you next weekend. But don't you move. Got a little surfing music for you from Jan and Dean coming up next.
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